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0: It is 8 minutes after the hour of 8 o'clock. This is Real Talk with Lovey, and I am Laverne Gomes of St. Kitts and Nevis. It's a pleasure to just be here once again on a beautiful Wednesday night. Hello, Radioland. Hello, wherever you are. A pleasant good evening to you. Tonight, we have in our studios none other than Mr. Aras Judah, and he will be here to talk about the Rastafarian Cultural Month. So I just got to let everyone, if you're just in tune, yes, tonight we have Ras Judah. He's in the house, and he's here to tell us all their plans when it comes to the Rastafari Culture Month right here in St. Kitts and Nevis. So please share the live. Tell a friend if you're just in tune, if you're listening to the radio. Yeah, this is what we're having, Rastafari Cultural Month, and it's going to be taking place on the 23rd of July to July 22nd?
1: August.
0: August 22nd, 2026. A pleasant good evening to you, Mr. Rastafari.
1: Yeah, man, give thanks, love, you know.
0: Yeah.
1: For having her here, you know?
0: I know, right?
1: But and I really like the chance still to the occasion.
0: Mm-hmm.
1: Right?
0: Sure.
1: Yeah, the occasion is the 134th Earth Strong of Rastafari. Right? So I know we chant Psalms 134. Behold, bless ye the Lord Rastafari, all ye servants of the Lord Rastafari, which by night stand in the house of the Lord Rastafari. Lift up your hands in the sanctuary and bless the Lord Rastafari. For the Lord Rastafari made Zion, earth, and blessed I and I out of Zion. Ilias las Jah. Rastafari, come and give thanks.
0: All right. So that was supposed to be the Rastafari prayer?
1: Well, a Psalms, you know, you chant the Psalms a day and you keep, you know,
0: yeah,
1: the vibes positive, you know.
0: I like that.
1: And yeah, you see, when you come to something like this, something official like this, you have to open it. It's an order, you know, not just anything, you know.
0: Yeah.
1: So yeah, so give thanks.
0: Give thanks. I really like this of you.
1: Rastafari.
0: That's right. So I see here in your bio, you said something about the liberators of House of Rastafari, right?
1: Yeah, yeah.
0: The liberators, House of Rastafari.

0: It's something billion, you know? Something billion, you know, really. Because if you check it out, they sure you say it's like 3 years ago, this is the third year.
1: Mm-hmm. He's still young.
0: Yeah, so he's a billion, man, you know?
1: That's very nice. How many people in the group?
0: A handful of people, maybe 5.
1: That's nice. So what can people expect in terms of your cultural movement, promoting the awareness and understanding of the Rastafari culture through your music and conversation and education?
0: Well, okay. First, let me tell you about the month, right?
1: Mm-hmm.
0: Now, the organizers of the month, is 3 persons, Empress Ella, you know, Ras Professor and myself, you know. And the energy came in, like I said, this is going to be the third year, so 2 years plus this year,
1: mm-hmm.
0: you know. That we need a month to really teach ourselves about His Imperial Majesty, you know, His works towards humanity, growth and development and improvement, you know, and His achievement, you know, while He was able to achieve, you know. Yeah. Because, and about the Rastafari culture itself, you know, the consciousness. Because I find that there's a lot of space for that, you know. Yeah, for me to educate myself towards this culture, you know.
1: Absolutely.
0: Yeah.
1: And what you consider the culture, and the reason why I'm asking, because I think I could relate with what you're talking about. I believe in the authenticness of Earth, the consciousness of Earth. So are you guys going to have, like, food?
0: Food?
1: Yeah.
0: Yeah, I think there will be a food for, I think, this Friday in the square.
1: Yeah. Because, you know, when you think of Rasta, most people think of, you know, healthy, authentic, organic kind of food, you know?
0: Yeah. You know, so that is why it is important that we understand what the whole Rastafari
1: absolutely
0: thing is all about, you know.
1: Mm.
0: Yeah, so set aside a month where we can have discussions to bring across certain clearance and even interact with the public.
1: So, so it's going to be in the square?
0: Yeah, they're going to have a food few, I think, in the square.
1: Mm-hmm.
0: Friday.
1: Mm-hmm.
0: And Sunday, they're going to be like a fun day over in Tabernacle.
1: Oh, nice.
0: Yeah. But that aspect was organized by the OIU, the organization, for the Rastafari, you know.
1: Okay. So you guys, of course, you by this is a form of media to let people know what's going on, what's happening. What other things that you guys are doing to make sure that people aware of what you're doing and the Rastafari Culture Month?
0: Well, some of the things we plan, well, the month will start tomorrow officially.
1: Right.
0: You know, so we really plan panel discussion like these, you know, and certain topics where we feel will be relevant to a team. And by the way, the team is recognizing the sustainability of the Rastafari culture, you know. Yeah, so we are hoping to have discussion on these things. Yeah.
1: I really like this because I feel that we're not hearing enough of the Rastafari culture in St. Kitts and Nevis. I mean, I've traveled and, you know, the Virgin Islands, it's a norm to be a Rastafarian and just go about even teaching, just go about your regular daily life, you know. So just seeing that you guys are making effort, you know, this group is fairly new, three years, and I think it's a great step because too often the stigma behind Rasta culture, I feel like even as a black woman and many other black people, we kind of shut it out because we have, I'm not here to knock anybody, but we got more of the USA world and the outer world, and looking at the other stuff out there. And nothing wrong with that, but at the end of the day, we're supposed to be able to, why not embrace ourself, some of the teachings and not understand ourselves, you know? Yeah. So do you guys, I know you have about the legacy of the emperor, Haile Selassie.
0: Right.
1: So you guys would embrace the Marcus Garvey and the Malcolm X and them teachings.
0: Okay.
1: I'm just curious about
0: Okay. First of all, like, we are not guys, you know. We're Rasta.
1: Thank you for that.
0: Different from a guy.
1: I apologize for that.
0: So. Marcus Garvey, Leonard Howell, all of these is like foreigners for the Rastafari. As a matter of fact, Leonard Howell is like the one who proclaimed Rastafari, you know,
1: mm-hmm.
0: in Jamaica. You know what I mean? And when he did that, it's like he created a community that wasn't relying on the British monarchy, the colonial system, you know. So that is where Shah Rastafari could sustain himself. You know what I mean? So there wasn't dependent on the British colonial government. They depend on themselves, you know what I mean? They create their own economy, you know?
1: Mm-hmm.
0: And they build themselves and they're doing well until the British forces destroy the community, you know what I mean? And then the UA got like spread off and the Rasta come, you know? So Rasta come from the road there, you know? From, So he's a Rastafari is a sustainable lifestyle. And then we out in the Caribbean, you know, I think we don't really pay that much value, you see? Because it's the only thing we got outside of the system, you know, that could sustain itself. Because we depend on the system to sustain we, right? So which means we are slave to the system. Mm-hmm. See? Whatever the system say, we have to go to it, you know?
1: Well, I must say, I mean, from my experience, I've traveled a couple, you know, a number of different islands in St. Kitts, I mean, in the Caribbean.
0: Mm-hmm.
1: And especially the Virgin Islands is a melting pot. Mm-hmm. And you have, you know, a number of different cultures come from all over the Caribbean.
0: Mm-hmm.
1: I've been to Jamaica, and I've seen how the Rastafarian culture down there, basically, it's a community as well.
0: Mm-hmm.
1: The same thing in St. Thomas. Like, I feel that here in St. Kitts and Nevis, I guess because the place is small, we don't hear enough, and it can be, maybe some people might not, they don't want to say it, but there's still like somewhat of a stigma and the real Rastafarian. And I'm saying the real Rastafarian, right?
0: Mm-hmm.
1: Because, you know, I'm a hairstylist.
0: Mm-hmm.
1: And I do salon dreads.
0: Mm-hmm.
1: But I know definitely because of how I was raised, I grew up and see a different side of the Rastafari, Rastafarian.
0: Mm-hmm.
1: And the way how they will basically certain values and how they will eat and different kind of things. So again, I will say what you guys are, are still in my little corporate Rasta kind of world. So what you Rastas are doing, I see it's a need.
0: Sure.
1: You know? And even a need for me, because here am I still stuck on the guys, you know what I mean? So I think that it's a need here for people to start looking at the Rastafarian culture, especially the Rastafarian culture month, is to go on out. I mean, you don't have to me, you don't have to actually be a Rasta, but at least go out and take a listen and be a part. And, you know, just like how we will go and pop up at some church.
0: Sure.
1: You know, so I feel that it's a good thing for people on a whole, you know, to take a come out of the fear, you know what I mean? And
0: the roots, man, guys, the Rasta, the roots.
1: Exactly.
0: I got to show you something now. Yeah, when you're reading the Bible, right? No. Black people is Rasta. Black people got woolly hair. And in the Bible, it tell you that God here like wool. See?
1: Mm-hmm.
0: And we are the only people upon the earth that here like wool, you know? So we are God people, but we know that, you know? You call yourself our kind of thing, you know, but we are the woolly-haired people, you know, which is Rasta, you see it? So we be taken so far away from ourselves, now we grew up, like, in nature, right? But we been taken so far away from that today. You know, to some of us even want to live in space. You know, that's how far we move from reality. You know, so Rastafari is like the ground us to itself. Because jet time won't come up on the earth, you know. I can tell you, jet times are going to come up on the earth. So, you see, like how when COVID come down, and a lot of we know how to turn, you know. They tell you, well, you have to take an injection or you have to lose a job. They give you that choice. And most people take the injection and they know what they're taking. Why is that? Because you only got one system and the system offers you that choice, you know what I mean? You don't plan your life in the system, you know. You tell yourself, well, I can't afford to lose my job, you know.
1: People have to eat.
0: But your job don't make you eat.
1: No, you ain't got money.
0: Money don't make you eat, money can't eat neither. See? See, it's how we thinking, eh? And the rest of the fire come for straighten, like, how we thinking? Because everything is in your mind, you know? You know? All the damage is to your mind, you know? So we have to get our mind fixed. And the only thing I see, really and truly, I not be prejudiced, not biased, and all like that. That fix our mind is Rastafari.
1: Right, this is a Real Talk with Lavi. It's 23 minutes after the hour of 8 o'clock. Tonight I have in the studio Rast
0: Judah,
1: and he's here basically to promote his the Rastafarian Cultural Month. I always believe, right, that from a child growing up, we've been hearing Rastafarian, you know, and just like we have religion and all these things, and everybody come in and want people to join their groups, the political groups, the religious groups, whatever group it is, right? One of the things that some people will tell me, because when I was doing this conversation tonight, somebody told me to say, you know, Lavi, everybody cannot be a Rasta. And then everybody interested to be a Rasta, right? So, by having the Rastafari Cultural Month, who are you really, what kind of audience are you expecting to get? Because I know it's a Rasta thing. As I said, I feel that when I see these things, if I'm in the area, I show up, take a listen. It don't mean I'm a studier all, you know, as the whole time. But if it's interested, I will stay. And I think that one of the things that really make some people don't want to be there, because some people don't want people to inflict their faith or their religion or whatever groups upon them. What would you say to something like that? Because this is Real Talk. We're just having conversation and talks that other people would want to hear, you know? So I'm not here to judge or anything.
0: No, man. Be yourself.
1: Absolutely.
0: Rastafari, first of all, is not a religion. You know? It's like I tell you, it's who we are. You know? We have our religious or spiritual practices, but that is not who we are, you know what I mean? Rastafari is a balance, you know what I mean? It's a balance. You balance your spiritual with your physical. It's a balance, you know? Male and female energy, it's a balance. See, because His Majesty was a perfectly balanced individual. If you know anything about Emperor Haile Selassie, see? Yeah, he's like, nothing ever bother His Majesty. Then he said things ain't bother him, eh? But, you know what I mean? He shows that we supposed to be balanced people, you know? Most of the time, we half balanced. And we half balanced because the system. It's a system that shall we be here, telling you the truth, right? And the only solution to it, right? It's not, you're not telling nobody to worship, whatever, you know what I mean? It's, just, it's who you are. You're a black person, you got a certain culture, so where about you? You know? And it's for all people, because even white people are Chinese people, right? They love their awareness of Rastafari, you see? Yeah, they wish they were black, and you know what I mean? But they just accept it still, you know what I mean? From the heart, and he's a Rasta, you know? And we don't discriminate, you know? But black people, I and I African people, we born that, but a lot of us ain't gonna accept it, eh? A lot of us gonna reject it, you know? Cause all them things they're written in the Bible, you know what I mean? How much you read the Bible, eh? But I show you, like, 80 or 70 billion killer city opens like a fall with Babylon, you know what I mean? Because the whole to the system, more than the whole to God. Even when they show you when Moses was leading the people out of Egypt, he said the whole to Egypt. Take them out of Egypt, but he couldn't take Egypt out of them. You know? So, it's who we are, you know? And as we grow, right, the condition in life can force us to grow, and I ask a lot of questions. You know what I mean? I mean, today, when we look at the political scale, I don't really want to talk about politics around this thing.
1: No, you're good, man. I understand. Once you keep it clean.
0: Yeah, if you look at right now, the European Union, the former colonial powers, right, still determining how we should go and develop. You understand? And there's nothing we can do about that. Because we're in the system.
1: And it's true, you're talking.
0: It's a system.
1: Yeah.
0: That what I'm saying is like, we have to create a new system, which, you know, we have to go create it again because it don't create it, which is Rastafari. Where you look to the Almighty, who is Rastafari, and your creative power within yourself. It's in yourself you have to look, you know. Yeah, this world in a lot of trouble, trust me.
1: So I see in your bio that you have whether you're new to Rastafari culture of a long time. Student, the Liberator's House invites the public, inviting everyone to participate in the month of listening and learning,
0: yeah,
1: reason, you know, dialogue.
0: Yes, sir.
1: And it's, together we celebrate heritage, deepen understanding, and create practical pathways of community uplift.
0: True. Check it. So we have got in ourselves, man, because that is what we have. You know, I regard yourself. You know what I mean?
1: Mm-hmm. Okay.
0: So, yeah, we mainly have further discussions though, planned for the month, you know?
1: Mm-hmm.
0: I don't have the topics in here with that, you know? But it's to really, like, you know,
1: make some awareness.
0: Bring an overview of what the whole Rastafari culture, you know, is all about. And certain events that took place in history were caused with the several His Majesty is the God, you know, Haile Selassie is the God where the Bible talk about, you know, great heaven and earth and all of these things. And tomorrow we're celebrating his birthday.
1: That's nice.
0: 23rd.
1: Where that going to be?
0: Well, Rasta all over the earth, you know, I mean, we absorb it, you know, by making that day a non-commercial day, so we don't do no kind of business with the system, you know, and the day.
1: Okay.
0: It's just Rasta.
1: So any other information that you got to give out to the public or that you want them to hear?
0: Well, the information I want them to hear is to, you know, become aware of who you are. That's the greatest information. Because unless we are aware of who we are, then we're going to be who we are not, you know.
1: Okay. So you said from the 20, it's in July 22nd, you said it started?
0: July the 23rd.
1: The 23rd, that's tomorrow.
0: Tomorrow.
1: And it ends when?
0: The 22nd of August.
1: The 22nd of August?
0: Yeah.
1: So apart from in the square, where else and Tabernacle you mentioned?
0: Well, those are the, you know, outside activities, but most of the time it's going to be reasonment, you know what I mean? Because the education aspect.
1: But how the public and how are you going to get other persons to find you guys?
0: Find us.
1: Yeah, like the locations and stuff like that, because people are listening, so they want to know, like, how can they find you?
0: You mean the house?
1: Yeah.
0: Liberator's House?
1: Yes.
0: We have a number. that.
1: So. Okay, we are located at
0: Monkey Hill, Lion Heights.
1: Oh, St. Peter's.
0: Right.
1: Okay.
0: It's Monkey Hill.
1: Okay. Sorry.
0: But we really, you know what I mean, embarking on the education aspect. Because it's important that we get an old understanding of what we are dealing with, Mr. Rastafari, you know what I mean?
1: Mm-hmm.
0: Very important, especially in this time, you know?
1: Again, but again, I would say that is something very good. Very good what you guys are doing, what the Rastafarians are doing.
0: Yes, sir.
1: But, it's going to take a lot of networking to get the information out. And, you know, this is a new era that everything don't just stay on the radio anymore. It's like social media and the kind of stuff out there that we are going to have to really work hard and get the message out.
0: Yeah, man, I got other brothers who do podcasts and, you know.
1: Very nice. Yeah. To get other people to join in and hear the awareness, because there's a lot of youths down here that, especially men, boys, when I look on the street and I see a lot of them basically out there just homeless, and I feel like a lot of it is teachings. Most of the time, everybody's saying everything come from the home, but I grew up in a village that helped raise children and stuff like that. So it will be very good that Trio Rastafari culture, this, you know, and the consciousness and everything to help some of these youths and to help them even before they get astray.
0: Sure.
1: So I would use my little song voice here and we'll talk with Lavi. I am hoping that persons out there will go on out, you know, and the journey with the Rastafari culture month, and you know, go out and take a listen and get some conscious vibes, shut down the world with the worldly things and go out of there and, you know.
0: We balance, you know.
1: And get some balance.
0: Yeah, for balance. So you got the activity coming up Friday.
1: Mm-hmm.
0: You know, the food fair. And Independence Square. I think that is from 11 o'clock.
1: 11. And what are some of the foods that people can look forward to get?
0: Can't help with the menu. We know it's strictly natural, you know, chuchu, ital food.
1: And some nice juice and...
0: Yeah, you know, strictly chuchu. Nothing artificial. You know,
1: but would that be vegan food or just...
0: You can get vegan, you can get ital, you know what I mean? Foods, straight, natural.
1: That's nice. Mr. Himalulu, you hear that? Good night to you.
0: Yeah.
1: All right. I know it was a short notice for you to be here tonight. So if you want to let the public know any other information out there that, you know, you want to share with them, feel free. This is the platform, you can do it.
0: Well, my real message to the people is the awareness of Rastafari. You know, that is the real message for the people I'm gonna understand in this time, because we live in a time where we see even our livelihood is being threatened by these modern technology. You know, not saying well the technology is bad or anything, but if you come a time where your survival is up against it, you know what I mean? Because you have like AI and all of these things coming to replace man, you know, at the workplaces. So then, if we're gonna have a problem, you know, so how are we to survive? How are we to live, you know? So, Rastafari culture is the answer, you know? And when we say Rastafari culture, we talk about, you have the knowledge of the earth, you know, knowledge of the plants, them, you know, because a lot of the herbs, them, can be used as medicine, and a lot of the herbs them can be used as food, you know, but we call all of them weeds and we destroy them, you know what I mean? So knowledge, right, is what we have to seek. You have to take time out and know these things here. And we don't want to depend on our own self more than we just depend on foreign powers. I mean, foreign help is okay, you know, but we gotta be able to stand up and we want to foot, you know. So, the conversation that we're hoping to have for the month, I would love if, you know, people could tune in and, you know, be a part of it, because it's all about edification, bringing forward clearance towards this Rastafari culture, you know what I mean? Yeah.
1: Nice. All right. It is 8:38. We are going to take a short break and we'll be right back with the Real Talk with Lavi. 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
1: All right, welcome back with the Real Talk with Lavi. Once again, it's a beautiful evening right down here in St. Kitts and Nevis. I have here in the studios with us none other than Ras Judah, and he is here to speak about the Rastafari Cultural Month. And basically, we are going to wrap it up and, you know, get some of his final words right here and what you'll want to let the public know, definitely, what to look and what to expect.
0: Yeah, man, first, you know, I give thanks, Lavi, you know, for bringing I, giving I the opportunity to inform the public, you know, of our plans. Yeah, we don't really want to say too much, you know, we really want the public to tune in to the reason and them. We'll be posting flyers on the internet so you can know the topics, the media house, we would be discussing different topics, you know. And, yeah, be a part of the whole awareness month, you know, because that's what we are dealing with right now, you know. Rastafari, yeah, man. So I might give thanks, Lavi, you know.
1: Yeah, man, thank you so much for coming. I wish you guys all the best. Yes. And I'm going to show my face. When I come, I'm going to make sure I look for you.
0: Oh.
1: Thank you so much for being here.
0: Yeah, man. Thank you, you know.
1: All right.
0: Yeah, man. Blessed love.
1: Okay.
4: be.
1: A man, of course, yeah. All right. So there you have it, and we now have a Rastafari month right here in St. Kitts and Nevis. And as you can see, if you was listening and if you're just in tune, Ras Judah was basically saying it's a new, you know, group that just basically started 3 years ago. So they're, you know, celebrating the Rastafari month, and they're going to be spreading the awareness and, yeah, maybe embracing the Rasta culture. Okay, so I'm going to get back into the topic that I really wanted to speak on tonight, but basically I gave some time to Mr. Ras Judah to introduce what he's going to be having. But tonight I really wanted to speak on, continue the topic when it comes to alopecia and the whole hair care. But because of situation, I was not able to do that. So I guess I will continue that next week. In the meantime, I just want to say a pleasant good evening to anyone that is out there listening. And in tune to the Real Talk with Lavi. I kind of basically in a different mode. Our guest is a humble, laid back person. He, you know, as he said, he didn't want to say too much. He just want people to know that come on out tomorrow as they celebrate. They said they're going to be in the square, and he said, when you come tomorrow, I guess you'll see exactly what they're all about. But the conversation with the hair, the conversation with the hair topic, I think I would leave that for another time. And yeah, the conversation with the hair talk, I will do that another time. There's a number of persons out there that are calling me and basically say, they say, Lavi, St. Kitts is ready for you. St. Kitts is ready for your cosmetology talk. And when it comes to hair, skin, and face, and helping people on the journey to come back to their roots, just like what the Western man was saying, accept your roots, accept your hair, and you know, the wigs and the braids and all the tight up, plait up and everything is beautiful, but you should remember, protect your naturality, the authenticness that you was born with. There's a lot of persons out there are hiding under the wigs, and I just want to encourage people. Lavi Gums and many other persons who are in the profession, professionally, are here and basically ready to help many of you come out of your insecurities, come out of whatever issues that you might have been hiding, because it's going to show eventually when your scalp can't take no more and you take off those wigs. I know a lot of you don't feel comfortable when you look in the mirror and you look at yourself. You can't even probably face yourself. But I'm telling you that sometimes it's not as bad as you think. If you take a visit to a competent salon, a competent stylist, you will recognize that once you have a consultation and they start explaining certain things, some of the things that you're hiding, you can't believe that it can be fixed. And in order to do that, you have to address the problem. You have to deal with the situation at hand. I can tell you, as a cosmetologist, over the years, A lot of people are coming, and when they take off the wigs, they don't have any hair underneath. And one of the things that the wigs does to the hair, it dries out the hydration. So whatever product, and you say, oil your hair, oh, I don't oil my hair. But when you put on that matted wig that is rest on your hair, stopping your scalp from being able to breathe oxygen, is going to cause hair loss. Traction alopecia is going to cause your hair to be, the texture of the whole hair is going to be different. It's not going to be the same. And men, you might not be wearing the wigs, you might not be braiding your hair in the tight braids, but some of the products that you guys are using, even the dyes, last week we were speaking about the dyes, some of the dyes that you guys are using and the shampoos that have in all that sulfate and the sprays that some of y'all are using that filled with alcohol are only drying and damaging your hair. You have men between the age of 30 and 40 already bald. You have men between the age of 25 to 28 already going to be bald, because you can see where the hair is receding already around the apex. And that's because of some of the harsh products and shampoos that many of some of the men are using, because there's just the shampoo and a bottle, but there's also many different shampoos. You have shampoo, you have the clarifying shampoo, you have the hydrating shampoo, you have the neutralizing shampoo, you have dry shampoo, you have the normalizer shampoo, you have all kind of shampoo, you have hydrating shampoo. So one might, you know, if you're into yourself and want to look great and age beautifully, you might want to be, you know, start reading some of the ingredients that you're, stuff that you're putting back into your hair, face, and skin. And even speaking about skin, you have persons that have bad, maybe facial issues. And, you know, to hide those issues, they go and they use a lot of makeup, and they, you know, they buy all the makeup and they put them on the makeup and they hide all the spots or faults that is in their face. And what you need to do is to go and get a specialist. Go and visit a specialist, someone that deals with the face, an esthetician, someone that is a competent professionals, that is competent in their profession. Those are the people that you want to visit. Just like if you have an injury, you're sick, you visit the physician. It's the same thing that you have to visit the esthetician, visit the beautician. It is very, very important, because these are things that if you preserve yourself, your natural self, you will feel great and have confidence. Because, again, when you look in the mirror, and sometimes you have a lot, some women, they're uncomfortable with how they look. And if you're uncomfortable with how you look, you're not going to feel good about yourself. If you don't feel good about yourself, how can you feel good to with others, right? So it starts from ourselves by basically taking care of your well-being, your wellness. It is very, very, very important, from the food that we eat. Yes, you know, everything is all about balance. So next week, I am going to continue the conversation when it comes to hair care, and help, you know, if I can help someone understand the necessary that they have to take, the steps that they have to take on a daily basis to make sure that they're taking care of their hair, face, skin. No amount of clothes, no amount of shoes, no amount of bags, it doesn't matter where you work. If you ain't feel good, you cannot look great. So it's very, very important to basically take care of yourself. Take care of yourself and visit the people that are that specialize in these things. Like, for instance, if you want a haircut, you see a haircut and you've been going by your hairdresser all these years. And many of the customers will say, you know, I don't want my hairdresser to feel bad because, you know, I've been going by her all these years. But if you want a particular hairstyle and the hairdresser that you have been going with to all these years and not specialize in that area, people stop, let people practice on all your hair and chop up all your hair because they're finding lovey gums. They're finding the specialist, and that's double money in this guava crop. Why go buy a hairdresser? You pay money by one hairdresser and you come out unhappy, and then you have to go elsewhere to pay again to fix it. That's double money. So it is very important. It is okay. Somebody might come by Lavi and they want an appointment for certain things, and I do not specialize in that. So what I would do is to refer, give them a referral to another hairstylist, or I would tell them, hey, I do not do that, and I don't feel comfortable in that. I don't have any knowledge in that. Or I don't have the passion to do stuff like that. So it is very important that when you're choosing a salon, when you're choosing a hairstylist, a barber, or whatever they're certified in, anybody in the skilled profession, start get some background and feedbacks and as to who these people are and what they specialize in order to get results. So in the meantime, again, I'm encouraging everybody out there, because there's a lot of black people are wearing wigs. I remember in 2019, I have been natural for decades now. I grow my hair, I cut them. And as a hairstylist, I mean, if I am a hairstylist and I don't use some of the products, what I tell you, right? Of course, it's my preference, but I also know the effect of some of those products, that they're not healthy for the hair or the skin. But in 2019, you know, the COVID came on, and I see a number of persons that went natural. But going natural doesn't mean that your natural hair is not supposed to be cared for. Your natural hair is supposed to be cared for. I know a lot of people say that they use the oils, and they use this oil, and they use that oil. But if you're using the oils in your hair, the oils is one thing, but you still need to hydrate. The hair need moisture. Most African or kinky hair, our hair tends to dry out more than some of the other curly, straight type of texture hair, right? So if you're African American, you need a lot of hydration. Hair oils, botanical oils, all the oils, olive oil, coconut oil, rosemary oil, whatever oil, jojoba oil, all the different vitamin oils, you still need to hydrate the hair, right? And there's some things that one can use, and by having those products, it can help a lot. So if you're out there and if you're a wig lover, nothing wrong in wearing your wig, nothing wrong in being a wig lover. But it's also good to know that there's your natural hair underneath. And constantly wearing the wigs without taking off the wigs off your hair, you're not going to get healthy hair. Eventually, you're not going to have any hair. You're going to have bald hair, bald spots, either in the middle of your hair, in the back of your hair, at the apex. You are going to have bald spots at a very young age. And it is time that one realizes the importance if you want healthy hair. So if you want healthy hair and skin, you need to visit, again, you need to visit a professional, someone that specializes in hair or the skin, face. And also pay attention of what these people using, the products that they're using. The pharmaceutical the supermarket products and the professional products are not the same. If you're just in tune again, this is Real Talk with Lavi, and this is how I'm going to end tonight. This is how I'm going to end tonight's discussion, and I look forward next week, same time, same place. Have a wonderful evening.
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3: 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No, sir. 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
1: You ever hear Earthquake call and say, "Hello, Miss Lee, yes, it's me, Earthquake, I come in Tuesday around 10? No, sir. Earthquake does arrive unannounced, and when it come, it shake all sense and sensibility out of we. Remain calm, stay inside, and do the DCH. Drop, hover, hold on. 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Elevator, avoid that, because you might get in and poof, power gone, and you're stuck in that box without air. 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

0: ever hear Earthquake call and say, "Hello, Miss Lee, yes, it's me, Earthquake, I come in Tuesday around 10. No, sir. Earthquake does arrive unannounced, and when it come, it shake all sense and sensibility out of we. Remain calm, stay inside, and do the DCH. Drop, hover, hold on. Once the shaking starts, you know it's Earthquake. Make a quick move to a safe place. Don't run to the door, we are in the exit. Stairs might broke up or full of people. Elevator, avoid that, because you might get in and poof, power gone, and you're stuck in that box without air. Take cover under a strong table or a bed, or crouch against an inside wall or in a corner, and cover your face and your head with your arms. Remember, DCH, drop, cover, hold on. Glass windows and doors, outside walls and doors in an earthquake, bad news. Take care of yourself. Most injuries during earthquakes happen when something drop and hit people entering or exiting a building. Last thing, don't want to run outside and ask, "You feel it, you feel it?" Remain calm, stay indoors until all the shaking stop, and do the DCH, drop, cover, hold on.
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0: Do you want to know what's happening in sport? 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
1: You ever hear Earthquake call and say, "Hello, Miss Lee, yes, it's me, Earthquake, I come in Tuesday around 10? No, sir. Earthquake does arrive unannounced, and when it come, it shake all sense and sensibility out of we. Remain calm, stay inside, and do the DCH. Drop, hover, hold on. 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

ever hear Earthquake call and say, "Hello, Miss Lee, yes, it's me, Earthquake, I come in Tuesday around 10. No, sir. Earthquake does arrive unannounced, and when it come, it shake all sense and sensibility out of we. Remain calm, stay inside, and do the DCH. Drop, hover, hold on. Once the shaking starts, you know it's Earthquake. Make a quick move to a safe place. Don't run to the doorway or any exit. Stairs might rock up or full.

0: people. 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
1: You ever hear Earthquake call and say, "Hello, Miss Lee, yes, it's me, Earthquake, I come in Tuesday around 10? No, sir. Earthquake does arrive unannounced, and when it come, it shake all sense and sensibility out of we. Remain calm, stay inside, and do the DCH. Drop, cover, hold on. 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Make a quick move to a safe place. 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Stairs might broke up or full of people. Elevator, avoid that, because you might get in and poof, power gone, and you're stuck in that box without air. 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

0: you ever hear Earthquake call and say, "Hello, Miss Lee, yes, it's me, Earthquake, I come in Tuesday around 10? No, sir. Earthquake does arrive unannounced, and when it come, it shake all sense and sensibility out of we. Remain calm, stay inside, and do the DCH. Drop, hover, hold on. Once the shaking starts, you know it's Earthquake. Make a quick move to a safe place. Don't run to the door, we are in the exit. Stairs might broke up or full of people. Elevator, avoid that, because you might get in and poof, power gone, and you're stuck in that box without air. Take cover under a strong table or a bed, or crouch against an inside wall or in a corner, and cover your face and your head with your arms. Remember, DCH, drop, cover, hold on. Glass windows and doors, outside walls and doors in an earthquake, bad news. 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Most injuries during earthquakes happen when something drop and hit people entering or exiting a building. Last thing, nobody run outside and ask, "You feel it, you feel it?" Remain calm, stay indoors until all the shaking stop, and do the DCH, drop, cover, hold on.
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1: You ever hear Earthquake call and say, "Hello, Miss Lee, yes, it's me, Earthquake, I come in Tuesday around 10? No, sir. Earthquake does arrive unannounced, and when it come, it shake all sense and sensibility out of we. Remain calm, stay inside, and do the DCH. Drop, hover, hold on. 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

0: never hear Earthquake call and say, "Hello, Miss Lee, yes, it's me, Earthquake, I come in Tuesday around 10. No, sir. Earthquake does arrive unannounced, and when it come, it shake all sense and sensibility out of we. Remain calm, stay inside, and do the DCH. Drop, hover, hold on. Once the shaking starts, you know it's Earthquake. Make a quick move to a safe place. Don't run to the door, we are in the exit. Stairs might broke up or full of people. Elevator, avoid that, because you might get in and poof, power gone, and you're stuck in that box without ear. Take cover under a strong table or a bed, or crouch against an inside wall or in a corner, and cover your face and your head with your arms. Remember, DCH, drop, cover, hold on. Glass windows and doors, outside walls and doors, in an earthquake, bad news. Take care of yourself. Most injuries during earthquakes happen when something drop and hit people entering or exiting a building. Last thing, don't want to run outside and ask, "You feel it, you feel it?" 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
1: You ever hear Earthquake call and say, "Hello, Miss Lee, yes, it's me, Earthquake, I come in Tuesday around 10? No, sir. Earthquake does arrive unannounced, and when it come, it shake all sense and sensibility out of we. 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

0: ever hear Earthquake call and say, "Hello, Miss Lee, yes, it's me, Earthquake, I come in Tuesday around 10. No, sir. Earthquake does arrive unannounced, and when it come, it shake all sense and sensibility out of we. Remain calm, stay inside, and do the DCH. Drop, hover, hold on. Once the shaking starts, you know it's Earthquake. Make a quick move to a safe place. Don't run to the door, we are in the exit. Stairs might broke up or full of people. Elevator, avoid that, because you might get in and poof, power gone, and you're stuck in that box without air. 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Remember, DCH, drop, cover, hold on. Glass windows and doors, outside walls and doors, in an earthquake, bad news. 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Last thing, don't want to run outside and ask, "You feel it, you feel it?" Remain calm, stay indoors until all the shaking stop, and do the DCH, drop, cover, hold on.
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0: Do you want to know what's happening in sport? 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
2: Senkis Nevis exploring how to green shore power capabilities. Senkis and Nevis and eight other CARICOM nations to gain visa-free access to Spain. Intellectual property and entrepreneurship, a focus for Robo Mindset 4.0 summer camp. Internationally, U.S. launches wave of new strikes on Iran.
1: Now, the details.
2: As part of its aggressive commitment to becoming the world's first sustainable island state, St. Kitts and Nevis is exploring how best to make the piers with shore power capabilities sustainable and environmentally sound. Shore power capabilities allow massive docking liners to turn off their diesel auxiliary engines and plug directly into the local grid, drastically reducing greenhouse gas emissions and localized air pollution at berth. The government recently broke ground on a new state-of-the-art cruise terminal at Port Zante in Basseterre, designed to transform the Federation into a major Caribbean cruise turnaround and home porting hub by winter 2027, beginning with major lines like P&O Cruises. Tourism Minister the Honorable Marsha Henderson addressed how the Federation will be utilizing shore power capabilities.
3: Pier 2 has the potential as well to have shore power, but it means that ships can come in ports, turn off their engines and plug into the mechanism on the port. And this is a requirement from IMO for cruise lines to reduce their carbon footprint. And as we're embarking on a sustainable island state agenda, this is something that we are excited about. The challenge, however, is what type of energy do we use on ports? And of course, there are a number of discussions on solar, geothermal, LNG, wind. When we're also exploring wind energy at the cargo ports.
2: Implementing shore power is a crucial step in defending the fragile marine habitats surrounding the islands. About 7% of global shipping emissions occur while ships are stationary in ports. Mitigating this impact directly supports the country's strict local conservation efforts that prevent the localized chemical and thermal pollution that threatens these reefs. The passage of the National Environmental Management Act, NSEMA, legally mandates the integration of climate resilience into all coastal zones, providing the regulatory teeth needed to enforce sustainable port practices. Beyond the ports, environmental stewardship has shifted from a voluntary practice to a baseline policy across the island's tourism sector through various initiatives like the single-use plastic ban, eco-operator certifications, and species preservation efforts, especially for the coastal ecosystem. St. Kitts and Nevis has been named alongside eight other Caribbean nations on Spain's Ministry of Foreign Affairs' official list of 60 global nations exempt from short-term visa requirements. Citizens of the nine countries have up to 90 days within any 180 days for tourism, business trips, and short-term visits. The policy change grants entry into Spain and the wider Schengen area to Antigua and Barbuda, Barbados, Dominica, Grenada, St. Kitts and Nevis, St. Lucia, St. Vincent and the Grenadines, the Bahamas, and Trinidad and Tobago. Major regional nations like Jamaica, Guyana, Suriname, Belize, and Haiti were excluded from this waiver and still require a Schengen visa. Concurrently, Spain extended identical privileges to eight African nations, including Botswana, Namibia, Eswatini, Lesotho, Mauritius, Seychelles, Cape Verde, and Rwanda. While a traditional visa is not required, travelers must still meet standard border entry requirements, including presenting a valid biometric passport, proof of temporary accommodations, financial sufficiency, and a return ticket. Furthermore, standard EU border electronic clearings, such as the upcoming ETIAS travel authorization, will still apply to conditions and divisions once implemented later this year. The St. Kitts and Nevis Robotics Association is putting on a Robo Mindset 4.0 summer camp, a three-week youth program focused on robotics, coding, and entrepreneurship. The camp runs from July 6th through July 24th, 2026, and targets young innovators across the Twin Islands to build essential technology and leadership skills. Participants build and program physical robots while learning coding and core artificial intelligence fundamentals.
1: During one of the recent sessions, participants were engaged in a session with Candice Franklin from the St. Kitts and Nevis Intellectual Property Office and Wendy Hollingsworth, IP expert with the Caribbean Intellectual Property and Innovation Project, who educated the students on intellectual property rights. Franklin shared that the students had some limited knowledge of IP.
4: So our goal was to introduce intellectual property to the youth in St. Kitts. And we were pleasantly surprised because they actually know what exists. They just didn't know the names or the types of intellectual properties that they actually identify with.
1: Hollingsworth addressed the importance of the students' understanding on how to protect their creations and inventions.
5: One of the things that the Caripri Project does is that we team up with the IP offices in the region and we seek to teach about innovation and intellectual property. So we thought this was an excellent opportunity to meet with the young.
0: We're different. We're 98.9. 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
2: Prime Minister Drew reiterates that third country nationals cost Federation nothing. St. Kitts Nevis Prime Minister on recent CARICOM Reparations Commission delegation's visit to UK on reparations and decolonization. Health projects and strategic initiatives director on importance of first ever resident cardiologist. Internationally, Houthi maritime blockade threatens Saudi oil exports, analyst warns.
1: Now, the details.
6: So these are not criminals. We have no reason to lock them up or anything like that. They will be treated like any other CARICOM citizen, whether they're from Jamaica, Trinidad and Tobago, Guyana, wherever. They'll be treated with that decorum, respect, and their human rights will be defended. We are a civilized country, and we treat people in a civilized way, irrespective of their background and so forth. So these are no, based on their criminal background, no threat to St. Kitts and Nevis, they're completely clean.
2: St. Kitts and Nevis Prime Minister, the Honorable Dr. Terrence Drew, on the continued mounting concerns about third country nationals, TCNs, who are in and may come to the Federation. The Jamaican government recently shared that the two individuals who were deported to St. Kitts and Nevis from the U.S. opted to stay in the Federation instead of returning to Jamaica. The general public has raised questions about the transparency and security of the agreement with the U.S. and what that could mean for the Federation. The Prime Minister spoke about the possibility of a person who slips through the cracks and what the Federation would do in response.
6: If one person slips through, that is outside of the agreement. And if it's outside of the agreement, then we will take the different measures that would have to be taken. We'll say, well, you have a criminal record, and this criminal record is a problem here for us in St. Kitts and Nevis. And then that would have its own process to make sure that it's carried out. But we are going to be so strict, we don't want anybody to slip through. But just in case anybody slips through, there will be measures taken to ensure that St. Kitts and Nevis is not exposed to any criminals, especially through this agreement that we are very, very strict about at this particular time.
2: The Prime Minister reiterated that there is no cost to the Federation for TCNs being deported here.
6: I can simply say that it costs St. Kitts and Nevis nothing because I have to go through what each assessment, because what happened, social services sat with IMO and they put together what would be the cost for individual person. Because the cost of one person is not the same. Because people might have, let's say, somebody come and they have a medical condition. They need to see a specific specialist. That's a different cost compared to somebody who is totally healthy and all they need is an annual checkup. We look at the medical record, under strict guidelines by our Ministry of Health to make sure that their medical health record is protected under our law. Because these are human rights matter. And based on what the health record would be, we would make sure that if they need medication, they need checkups, that will go into the cost. So that is why I keep saying it's not a single cost per person. Because if somebody, let's say, have a heart condition or foot condition that needs regular checkup, it

0: time you go to the doctor, it's this amount. This is what your medication costs. You might need a minor surgery. We are putting an amount for redundancy. So that is how it is set up. Let's say you had some. So in a sense, you want to make sure that you reach a cost, because you might say 75,000, let's say any number per person. But when you look, somebody come who has had a serious surgery, and next thing you know, they might need to do another surgery, and the surgery costs 50,000 US. It's a serious matter. And then you say, what is this? So you have to check the medical record and make sure that you make provision for that.
1: Senkisan Nevis, Prime Minister, the Honorable Dr. Terence Drew. The CARICOM Reparations Commission, CRC delegation, traveled to the UK to establish a formal framework for active reparations negotiations in July. CARICOM representatives met with British lawmakers and senior clergy from the Church of England to address institutional involvement in the transatlantic slave trade. The CRC delegation, alongside Jamaica's Prime Minister, the Honorable Andrew Holness, backed an unprecedented petition directly to King Charles III. The petition seeks definitive legal guidance for the Judicial Committee of the Privy Council on whether transatlantic enslavement constituted a crime against humanity, demanding a state remedy. Prime Minister, the Honorable Dr. Terence Drew, saying Kitts and Nevis strongly supported CARICOM's escalated push for decolonization and reparatory justice. He emphasizes that symbolic apologies from the British monarchy are no longer sufficient to rectify the structural inequalities caused by slavery and colonization.
0: So far, we have not received the report from those who visited the UK. After they would have visited, they would compile a report and then share it. You pointed out I'm still part of the Bureau of Leadership of CARICOM. I'm actually the chair of COFAB, which is the chair of the Finance and Planning Committee, and I'm chair of the committee to deal with Rastafari. So I still have a significant role, and I'm part of the Bureau that reports back to the general membership on any major decisions to be made by the community. But we have not received anything from them as yet. And so I will not speak until we receive it. But I can tell you, at CARICOM Heads, we had a document, the 10-point plan and the revised one, so that you know, decisions were made by the heads to really pursue this matter.
1: Dr. Drew stated that during the AfriCARICOM alignment forums that repentance alone is no longer sufficient, and insists that demands for reparations are valid legal mechanisms designed to address generational trauma and modern structural wealth gaps. Dr. Drew maintains that CARICOM is not acting like a victim. Instead, the goal is dismantling the institutional barriers that negatively impact people of African descent today.
0: On the matter to do with decolonization, there are a number of territories that are colonies still, and I think that the United Nations, part of its charter, is the decolonization of colonies. And I think that is where the discussion is being taken place. So this is a generational discussion that has reached a new stage. First, we had the anti-slavery and movement and an emancipation. Then, of course, we had, after that, the independence movement. Now we're on the reparation movement. And so I think it's moving in the right direction and making sure that our people receive justice and freedom for all. But at the end of the day, I will wait until the official report is in, and then I will report back as to what the outcomes might have been from the meetings. Thank you very much.
1: CRC Chairman Sir Hilary Beckles forcefully decried that the Caribbean remains the most heavily colonized part of the world. The Commission explicitly called for the decolonization and independence of British, Dutch, French, and U.S. overseas territories. Prime Minister Drew has argued that St. Kitts and Nevis is not totally free as long as the British monarchy remains its constitutional head of state. Despite intensifying advocacy from CARICOM and the African Union, the British political stance remains rigid. UK government ministries, including the Foreign Secretary and the Minister of Development, stated before the UK Parliament that the UK will not make any direct cash transfers or financial payments to Caribbean nations for historic slavery, despite acknowledging its abhorrent impacts. Cardiovascular disease has been the leading cause of death in St. Kitts and Nevis for several consecutive years, driving attention to address the disease across the Federation. The Ministry of Health brought in Cuban interventional cardiologist Dr. Angel Luis Oliveira as the nation's first ever resident cardiologist to bolster health services in the wake of continued deaths from cardiovascular disease. Dr. Jensen Morton, the Director of Health Projects and Strategic Initiatives, said this strategic addition marks a paradigm shift in local advanced cardiac care.
2: Cardiovascular disease is a major problem in our Federation right now. It's been our number one cause of death for the past 5 years.

0: a gold standard before. This is something that we're working towards.
1: According to health officials, heart disease and strokes consistently account for the highest mortality rate in the country. For years, the lack of an on-island cardiac specialist meant that critical diagnostic procedures or emergencies required expensive, time-sensitive medical travel abroad. The local healthcare system, particularly the Joseph and France General Hospital, has faced immense pressure on its medical wards due to the escalating numbers of chronic heart conditions. Dr. Oliveira brings 40 years of specialized experience to the Federation. He has been tasked with building a full-spectrum cardiac unit at the JNF Hospital.
0: He also would have refined the protocols that we had with regards to the management of certain presentations that patients can come to the emergency setting with, as well as patients that would have been on the ward that develop particular symptomatology. This is what you do in this particular manner. These are the persons that you call, these are the tests that you do, these are the medications that you employ, these are the results that you're looking for. And he has had those refined, and we're going to be doing the continuous medical education sessions for those.
1: As part of a phased expansion, the new services rolled out under his leadership include providing heart ultrasounds to visual cardiac structure and function in real time, round-the-clock inpatient cardiology care for critical or emergency admissions, twice weekly at the hospital to provide routine checkups and early screenings, implementation of CT angiogram services and Holter monitoring, and establishment of local pacemaker insertion services. Dr. Morton has emphasized that Dr. Oliveira's contribution goes beyond immediate patient care.
0: His presence here is to assist us with the groundwork needed to ensure that we can get such a system in place, especially with regards to the new National Hospital, in which one of the pre-planned centers of excellence, as highlighted by the Prime Minister, is cardiology slash interventional cardiology slash cardiac care. So him being here is to help to build out that framework such that when the time comes and we have all of the infrastructural settings in place, that we can enter with all our pistons firing. When we get this done in the new hospital, we will be the smallest place in the public health system that has the ability to offer such a service.
1: He is actively training a dedicated team of local physicians and internal nurses in the fundamentals of cardiology to build long-term capacity. Furthermore, this initiative establishes refined medical protocols for managing acute cardiac emergencies and serves as a foundational stepping stone toward the government's ultimate roadmap, establishing a permanent cardiac catheterization facility right at home in St. Kitts and Nevis. In regional news,
2: Guyana officials are still hoping they can find people alive following its worst maritime accident. The Guyana government insists that search and rescue are still ongoing, clinging on to hope that they can still find people alive from the sunken MV Barima. 69 people have been rescued and 27 bodies recovered. It is, however, feared that more than 100 people might have died in what is turning out to be Guyana's worst maritime tragedy.
3: Our focus is on rescuing the passengers and the crew from the boat. Okay? That remains our focus.
2: Officially, just more than 80 people are still missing. Guyanese journalist Travis Chase suggested that the situation is, however, dire. Guyana's Irfan Ali called the incident one of the most painful moments in Guyana's history.
4: At this time, our priority remains to protect every life that still can be saved, to support those who have endured unimaginable trauma and loss, to comfort grieving families, and to account for every person who remains unaccounted for. Every minute matters. Every life matters. And every possible resource is being mobilized in pursuit of this mission.
2: Ali said his government will pursue a full investigation into the incident, but warned now was not the time for pointing fingers.
4: The families affected, and indeed the people of Guyana, deserve answers. They deserve to know precisely what transpired and whether any failures contributed to this heartbreaking event. We'll pursue the truth with transparency, impartiality, and accountability. But now is not the time for speculation. It is not the time to cast aspersions or to politicize a tragedy that has brought such unspeakable pain to so many. There will be a time for facts, for accountability, and for measured judgment.
2: Three opposition parties have called for the resignation of the Minister of Works.
5: the PNCR APNU therefore calls on Minister Indar and Minister Egil to resign or be removed pending a truly independent inquiry led by qualified external maritime experts.
2: The U.S. envoy to the United States said Monday that the U.S. government soon will move to stop violent gangs in Haiti from making money off social media posts. Gang leaders in the troubled Caribbean country are prolific users of social media and have celebrated killings, issued threats, and posted mussings on various sites. Young gang members also post music videos and wave cash they've earned in an effort to recruit children in the impoverished nation. Mike Waltz, who recently visited Haiti, called the practice incredibly disturbing and warned the U.S. would shut that down in the near future. He didn't provide any further details while speaking at a U.N. Security Council meeting in New York. He spoke as the U.S. prepares this week to strip the temporary protected status of some 350,000 Haitians who live in the United States, exposing them to deportation, a move largely criticized by lawyers and human rights experts. The U.S. government announced Monday it suspended funding for the U.S. Virgin Islands Housing Authority after an investigation found widespread corruption as residents still struggle to recover from two major hurricanes that hit nearly a decade ago. U.S. Housing Secretary Scott Turner said that 9 years after the U.S. territory received $1.9 billion in disaster recovery funding, it has spent only $570 million, less than a third of the funds. He noted that an HDU investigation found widespread financial mismanagement, inadequate fraud controls, false certifications, and improper payments. The investigation is ongoing. A total of 1,317 Jamaicans were returned to the country as deportees in 2025, a more than 140% increase when compared to the 547 who were returned in 2024. The information is contained in the 2025 edition of the Economic and Social Survey Jamaica, a publication of the Planning Institute of Jamaica. The majority of the deportees, also referred to as involuntary returned migrants, IRMs, came from the United States. The survey also found that the total number of voluntary returned migrants stood at 852 in 2025, an increase of 52.1% when compared with the 560 who returned home in 2024.
1: We now bring you these international reports.
6: Saudi Arabia has pledged to take the necessary measures to protect its ships. That's after Yemen's Ansarullah group, also known as the Houthis, declared a blockade on Saudi Arabia. They say the embargo will be imposed in the Red Sea. And they say it's in response to what they described as a years-long Saudi blockade of Houthi-controlled areas. The Houthis say the measure will target Saudi shipping through the Bab al-Mandeb Strait, which links the Red Sea to the Gulf of Aden.
7: The Yemeni armed forces announces a ban on maritime navigation for the Saudi enemy. According to the rules of a blockade, the siege will be implemented as soon as we have issued this statement. Our people have the right to respond to a blockade with a blockade and escalation with escalation.
6: Let's bring in Michael Stevens. He's a senior associate fellow at the Royal United Services Institute for Defence and Security Studies. Joins us from the British capital, London. Good to have you with us. So, in addition to the message the Houthis say they want to send to the Saudis about the Saudi blockade, is this step also seen as a message from Iran?
8: Yes, absolutely. It is seen as a message from Iran. And I think, you know, the important thing to note here was the context of an Iranian plane obviously being prevented from landing in Yemen about a week ago. Supposedly, the Yemeni government or the official Yemeni government was responsible for sort of cratering runways. It looks to me like that was the Saudis, and the Houthis and the Saudis, unfortunately, have not been able to make their ceasefire hold, and it's gone south pretty quickly and obviously led to this blockade being announced. But of course, it has to be seen within the context of everything that's going on the other side of the Arabian Peninsula and the war that is now restarted in the Gulf between Iran and the US. And it's very clear, to my mind at least, that Iran and the Houthis have some kind of alignment here. Whether it's perfect or not is to be seen. The Houthis do have some autonomy, but it's a pretty big escalation. And if I was in Washington, I'd be a bit worried.
6: What do you expect Washington, do you think, they might try to do, given that they've tried bombing the Houthis before? They're still trying to bomb open, if I can use that expression, the Strait of Hormuz. Is there any sign that this kind of aggressive bombing campaigns actually help open up straits, whether it's Strait of Hormuz or Bab al-Mandab?
8: Well, what it certainly doesn't do is defeat the Houthis. The Houthis have been in some form of conflict for 20 years now. And you may well recall, of course, the Saudis began a war against the Houthis in 2015. And actually, the Houthi movement is stronger now, 11 years later, than it was then. And it seems to me, or at least to those people that look at the Houthis closely, that the more you attack them, the more resilient they become. And there's definitely some, I think, political structures inside the Houthi movement that actually rely on the war economy and continued war for their own existence. And so for the Houthis, I think peace is probably not profitable. So you can't bomb the Houthis out of existence, that's for sure. Can you bomb a strait open or the Bab al-Mandab open? I think not. And I think if you could do that, we would not be in the standoff we are in the Hormuz at the moment, because there would have been a military solution to dealing with that problem. And certainly in the Bab al-Mandab, which is far more insecure, I don't see that at all.
6: How disruptive would a blockade on Saudi oil exports from Bab al-Mandab be, not only to Saudi Arabia, but to the region? The statements coming in of condemnation, actually, as we're on air, from Qatar expressing condemnation of the Houthi announcement. And how harmful will it be to the world economy?
8: It's hugely harmful. So until this moment, Saudi Arabia had the East-West pipeline. It repurposed it so that it could get the majority of its oil to market. Now, most of that oil goes to the Yanbu terminal on the West Coast, and it goes southwards. It doesn't go up through the Suez Canal. And so essentially what you're doing is you're shutting off the vast majority of oil supply from the second/third biggest supplier on the planet. And that's going to have very deleterious effects on the oil market. If you're Donald Trump and you want to see oil down at $70 a barrel, that is not going to happen. It is going to cause inflationary pressure in Western economies and actually in Asian economies as well. It's going to cause more trouble in terms of depleting oil reserves in economies that have already been struggling because of this now 5-6 month blockade of the Strait of Hormuz. I can't see anything good coming from this. And unfortunately, if this means that the US gets dragged further into a military conflict, then the escalations are really quite troubling.
6: And to your point, as we're talking, we had on the screen there the price of Brent just ticking up at 88.82. So it doesn't look like it's going anywhere near 70 for right now.
9: Images of Iran's supreme leader once welcomed drivers heading into the Lebanese capital. It was Hezbollah's way of showing who it believes should negotiate on its behalf. The government replaced the posters with the Lebanon First slogan, which protesters then torched. It was in response to the government's decision to engage in direct negotiations with Israel and the signing of an agreement that divided the country. This is what President Joseph Aoun left when he headed to Washington, D.C. for his first face-to-face meeting with U.S. President Donald Trump. He is hoping to get U.S. support to pressure Israel to withdraw from southern Lebanon.
10: In Beit Beirut Museum, southern Lebanon is already a memory. Exhibition halls are dedicated to preserving what life was like for the people who once lived there. The most recent escalation in the conflict between Israel and Hezbollah began nearly 3 years ago. In recent months, the Israeli military expanded its occupation of Lebanese territory, and wide-scale demolitions mean there are a few homes left.
9: All that remains are photos, old and new, from different generations.
11: So this is my village on the map, and these photos are my photos.
9: Artists are preserving the stories and history of this land.
11: People from South Lebanon need to express their feelings. They need to be heard, especially after all of these rounds of destruction and war.
9: Their villages have been occupied by Israel before, but the extent of the destruction is unprecedented, and it's the first time no one has been allowed to return. They chose to tell their stories in a building that bears the scars of previous fighting in a country that continues to be a battleground for geopolitical conflicts. Disarming Hezbollah could involve a showdown the Lebanese army doesn't appear ready for.
11: So people want an end for all of this. They want to go back to their homes, to their land. They don't care if it's an Iran deal, if it's the president's deal. They just want to go back. But what kind of safety or what kind of deal or guarantee will you give these people with such an enemy on our border?
9: There may be little room for peace with such a dark history. But while they wait to see if diplomacy will enable them to return, they display the keys to their homes in what they call a message of defiance. Zana Khudr, Al Jazeera, Beirut.
6: A Mexican drug boss has been sentenced to life in a prison by a U.S. court. Ismael Zambada, known as El Mayo, agreed to a plea deal last year. He admitted to smuggling millions of kilograms of cocaine over decades as the leader of the Sinaloa cartel. He was arrested in 2024 in New Mexico. John Holman has more from Mexico City.
12: And so it seems the end of the road for Ismael Zambada, who was better known as El Mayo in this country, Mexico, where he was an immensely powerful drug kingpin who it seemed at one point was never going to be captured. He eluded the authorities here for decades, while fellow kingpins like Joaquin Guzman, El Chapo, who with him helped found the Sinaloa cartel, were taken away by authorities. But in the end, his capture was actually at the hand of Joaquin Guzman's son, also called Joaquin Guzman, who lured him to a meeting that was never going to happen, then with his men bundled him onto a plane that took him and the son of Joaquin Guzman, El Chapo, to the United States, where authorities were waiting for them and took them both into custody. For El Mayo and his family, they felt that it was the great betrayal, and it actually sparked a cartel war, a civil war in the Sinaloa cartel that continues even now between the sons of Joaquin Guzman, El Chapo, and the son of El Mayo and his allies. That struggle has resulted in more than 4,000 people killed and more than that number disappeared. This sentencing is not going to change that. And El Mayo now, who's said to be very ill and requiring medical attention, is not going to have any more influence in what happens in the state of Sinaloa and in Mexico as that conflict goes on. This is John Holman, Al Jazeera, Mexico City.
13: In the European Union, hundreds of thousands of tons of unused textiles are destroyed every year. That's between 4 and 9% of the clothes in the market. Some of that is unsold stock. Some of it is items that are damaged or returned. The new rules aim to reduce pollution and waste by banning large companies, those with more than 250 employees, from disposing of new, unsold clothing, textiles, accessories, and footwear. Environmental advocates have been lobbying for this sort of legislation for years.
14: More than 11% of the greenhouse gas emission worldwide comes from the textile industry nobody's talking about. It's more than flying and all ships together. It's crazy.
13: But she says the new regulations have too many exceptions.
14: It's still allowed to destroy textile if it's just cheaper to destroy them than to resell them. Or if you put them on a charity and they don't want them, if you ask three charities and they can't resell them, you can still destroy.
13: And this is what an exception looks like. Knockoff brands of shoes being disposed of in France. Counterfeit goods are exempt under the new laws.
15: Here in Germany, the Textile Industry Association says these new rules will have very little impact other than creating more paperwork. It says the real problem are the around 500,000 packages of cheaper fashion that arrive in Germany every day from Asia and homes and collection stations like this one.
13: Items bought online are more likely to be returned. About 20% of the clothes purchased online in the EU are sent back. The EU says that in Germany alone, 20 million items bought online are sent back and then disposed of every year. In France, textiles worth roughly $719 million are destroyed annually. It says across the EU, this waste creates more than 5.5 million tons of carbon dioxide a year. Whether or not these new EU rules will have a real impact here, they are bringing more attention to a global problem, the dire environmental impact of what we wear. Rebecca Collard, Al Jazeera, Berlin.
1: 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Our top stories were: Prime Minister Drew reiterates that third country nationals cost Federation nothing. Senkis Navy's Prime Minister on recent CARICOM Reparations Commission delegation's visit to UK on reparations and decolonization. Health Projects and Strategic Initiatives Director on importance of first ever resident cardiologist. Internationally, Houthi maritime blockade threatens Saudi oil exports, analyst warns. Thank you for listening.
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17: You ever hear Earthquake call and say, "Hello, Miss Lee, yes, it's me, Earthquake, I come in Tuesday around 10? No, sir. Earthquake does arrive unannounced, and when it come, it shake all sense and sensibility out of we. Remain calm, stay inside, and do the DCH. 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

0: ever hear Earthquake call and say, "Hello, Miss Lee, yes, it's me, Earthquake, I come in Tuesday around 10? No, sir. Earthquake does arrive unannounced, and when it come, it shake all sense and sensibility out of we. Remain calm, stay inside, and do the DCH. Drop, cover, hold on. Once the shaking starts, you know it's Earthquake. Make a quick move to a safe place. Don't run to the door, we are in the exit. Stairs might broke up or full of people. Elevator, avoid that, because you might get in and poof, power gone, and you're stuck in that box without ear. Take cover under a strong table or a bed, or crouch against an inside wall or in a corner, and cover your face and your head with your arms. Remember, DCH, drop, cover, hold on. Glass windows and doors, outside walls and doors in an earthquake, bad news. 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Last thing, nobody run outside and ask, "You feel it, you feel it?" Remain calm, stay indoors until all the shaking stop, and do the DCH, drop, cover, hold on.
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1: You ever hear Earthquake call and say, "Hello, Miss Lee, yes, it's me, Earthquake, I come in Tuesday around 10? No, sir. Earthquake does arrive unannounced, and when it come, it shake all sense and sensibility out of we. Remain calm, stay inside, and do the DCH. 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

0: Earthquake call and say, "Hello, Miss Lee, yes, it's me, Earthquake, I come in Tuesday around 10. No, sir. Earthquake does arrive unannounced, and when it come, it shake all sense and sensibility out of we. Remain calm, stay inside, and do the DCH. Drop, hover, hold on. Once the shaking starts, you know it's Earthquake. Make a quick move to a safe place. Don't run to the door, we are in the exit. Stairs might broke up or full of people. Elevator, avoid that, because you might get in and poof, power gone, and you're stuck in that box without air. Take cover under a strong table or a bed, or crouch against an inside wall or in a corner, and cover your face and your head with your arms. Remember, DCH, drop, cover, hold on. 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Remain calm, stay indoors until all the shaking stop, and do the DCH, drop, cover, hold on.
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1: You ever hear Earthquake call and say, "Hello, Miss Lee, yes, it's me, Earthquake, I come in Tuesday around 10? No, sir. Earthquake does arrive unannounced, and when it come, it shake all sense and sensibility out of we. Remain calm, stay inside, and do the DCH. Drop, cover, hold on. Once the shaking starts, you know it's Earthquake. Make a quick move to a safe place. Don't run to the door, we are in the exit. Stairs might broke up or full of people. Elevator, avoid that, because you might get in and poof, power gone, and you're stuck in that box without air. 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Remain calm, stay indoors until all the shaking stop, and do the DCH, drop, cover, hold on.
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0: ever hear Earthquake call and say, "Hello, Miss Lee, yes, it's me, Earthquake, I come in Tuesday around 10. No, sir. Earthquake does arrive unannounced, and when it come, it shake all sense and sensibility out of we. Remain calm, stay inside, and do the DCH. Drop, hover, hold on. Once the shaking starts, you know it's Earthquake. Make a quick move to a safe place. Don't run to the door, we are in the exit. Stairs might broke up or full of people. Elevator, avoid that, because you might get in and poof, power gone, and you're stuck in that box without air. Take cover under a strong table or a bed, or crouch against an inside wall or in a corner, and cover your face and your head with your arms. Remember, DCH, drop, cover, hold on. Glass windows and doors, outside walls and doors, in an earthquake, bad news. 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Last thing, don't want to run outside and ask, "You feel it, you feel it?" Remain calm, stay indoors until all the shaking stop, and do the DCH, drop, cover, hold on.
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2: You ever hear Earthquake call and say, "Hello, Miss Lee, yes, it's me, Earthquake, I come in Tuesday around 10? No, sir. Earthquake does arrive unannounced, and when it come, it shake all sense and sensibility out of we. Remain calm, stay inside, and do the DCH. Drop, hover, hold on. Once the shaking starts, you know it's Earthquake. Make a quick move to a safe place. Don't run to the door, we are in the exit. Stairs might broke up or full of people. Elevator, avoid that, because you might get in and poof, power gone, and you're stuck in that box without air. 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Glass windows and doors, outside walls and doors in an earthquake, bad news. 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Remain calm, stay indoors until all the shaking stop, and do the DCH, drop, cover, hold on.
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0: You ever hear Earthquake call and say, "Hello, Miss Lee, yes, it's me, Earthquake, I come in Tuesday around 10? No, sir. Earthquake does arrive unannounced, and when it come, it shake all sense and sensibility out of we. Remain calm, stay inside, and do the DCH. Drop, hover, hold on. Once the shaking starts, you know it's Earthquake. Make a quick move to a safe place. Don't run to the door, we are in the exit. Stairs might broke up or full of people. Elevator, avoid that, because you might get in and poof, power gone, and you're stuck in that box without air. Take cover under a strong table or a bed, or crouch against an inside wall or in a corner, and cover your face and your head with your arms. Remember, DCH, drop, cover, hold on. Glass windows and doors, outside walls and doors in an earthquake, bad news. 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Last thing, nobody run outside and ask, "You feel it, you feel it?" Remain calm, stay indoors until all the shaking stop, and do the DCH, drop, cover, hold on.
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1: You ever hear Earthquake call and say, "Hello, Miss Lee, yes, it's me, Earthquake, I come in Tuesday around 10? No, sir. Earthquake does arrive unannounced, and when it come, it shake all sense and sensibility out of we. Remain calm, stay inside, and do the DCH. Drop, hover, hold on. Once the shaking starts, you know it's Earthquake. 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Stairs might broke up or full of people. Elevator, avoid that, because you might get in and poof, power gone, and you're stuck in that box without air. 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Remain calm, stay indoors until all the shaking stop, and do the DCH, drop, cover, hold on.
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0: You ever hear Earthquake call and say, "Hello, Miss Lee, yes, it's me, Earthquake, I come in Tuesday around 10? No, sir. Earthquake does arrive unannounced, and when it come, it shake all sense and sensibility out of we. Remain calm, stay inside, and do the DCH. Drop, cover, hold on. Once the shaking starts, you know it's Earthquake. Make a quick move to a safe place. Don't run to the door, we are in the exit. Stairs might broke up or full of people. Elevator, avoid that, because you might get in and poof, power gone, and you're stuck in that box without ear. Take cover under a strong table or a bed, or crouch against an inside wall or in a corner, and cover your face and your head with your arms. Remember, DCH, drop, cover, hold on. Glass windows and doors, outside walls and doors in an earthquake, bad news. 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Most injuries during earthquakes happen when something drop and hit people entering or exiting a building. Last thing, nobody run outside and ask, "You feel it, you feel it?" Remain calm, stay indoors until all the shaking stop, and do the DCH, drop, cover, hold on.
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1: You ever hear Earthquake call and say, "Hello, Miss Lee, yes, it's me, Earthquake, I come in Tuesday around 10? No, sir. Earthquake does arrive unannounced, and when it come, it shake all sense and sensibility out of we. Remain calm, stay inside, and do the DCH. Drop, hover, hold on. Once the shaking starts, you know it's Earthquake. 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Don't run to the door, we are in the exit. Stairs might break up or full of people. Elevator, avoid that, because you might get in and poof, power gone, and you're stuck in that box without air. 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Remain calm, stay indoors until all the shaking stop, and do the DCH, drop, cover, hold on.
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0: You ever hear Earthquake call and say, "Hello, Miss Lee, yes, it's me, Earthquake, I come in Tuesday around 10? No, sir. Earthquake does arrive unannounced, and when it come, it shake all sense and sensibility out of we. Remain calm, stay inside, and do the DCH. Drop, hover, hold on. Once the shaking starts, you know it's Earthquake. Make a quick move to a safe place. Don't run to the door, we are in the exit. Stairs might broke up or full of people. Elevator, avoid that, because you might get in and poof, power gone, and you're stuck in that box without air. Take cover under a strong table or a bed, or crouch against an inside wall or in a corner, and cover your face and your head with your arms. Remember, DCH, drop, cover, hold on. Glass windows and doors, outside walls and doors in an earthquake, bad news. 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Last thing, nobody run outside and ask, "You feel it, you feel it?" Remain calm, stay indoors until all the shaking stop, and do the DCH, drop, cover, hold on.
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1: You ever hear Earthquake call and say, "Hello, Miss Lee, yes, it's me, Earthquake, I come in Tuesday around 10? No, sir. Earthquake does arrive unannounced, and when it come, it shake all sense and sensibility out of we. Remain calm, stay inside, and do the DCH. Drop, hover, hold on. Once the shaking starts, you know it's Earthquake. 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Elevator, avoid that, because you might get in and poof, power gone, and you're stuck in that box without air. 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

0: never hear Earthquake call and say, "Hello, Miss Lee, yes, it's me, Earthquake, I come in Tuesday around 10. No, sir. Earthquake does arrive unannounced, and when it come, it shake all sense and sensibility out of we. Remain calm, stay inside, and do the DCH. Drop, hover, hold on. Once the shaking starts, you know it's Earthquake. Make a quick move to a safe place. Don't run to the door, we are in the exit. Stairs might broke up or full of people. Elevator, avoid that, because you might get in and poof, power gone, and you're stuck in that box without air. Take cover under a strong table or a bed, or crouch against an inside wall or in a corner, and cover your face and your head with your arms. Remember, DCH, drop, cover, hold on. Glass windows and doors, outside walls and doors in an earthquake, bad news. Take care of yourself. 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Last thing, don't want to run outside and ask, "You feel it, you feel it?" Remain calm, stay indoors until all the shaking stop, and do the DCH, drop, cover, hold on.
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2: You ever hear Earthquake call and say, "Hello, Miss Lee, yes, it's me, Earthquake, I come in Tuesday around 10? No, sir. Earthquake does arrive unannounced, and when it come, it shake all sense and sensibility out of we. Remain calm, stay inside, and do the DCH. Drop, hover, hold on. 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

0: You ever hear Earthquake call and say, "Hello, Miss Lee, yes, it's me, Earthquake, I come in Tuesday around 10? No, sir. Earthquake does arrive unannounced, and when it come, it shake all sense and sensibility out of we. Remain calm, stay inside, and do the DCH. Drop, cover, hold on. Once the shaking starts, you know it's Earthquake. Make a quick move to a safe place. Don't run to the door, we are in the exit. Stairs might broke up or full of people. Elevator, avoid that, because you might get in and poof, power gone, and you're stuck in that box without air. Take cover under a strong table or a bed, or crouch against an inside wall or in a corner, and cover your face and your head with your arms. Remember, DCH, drop, cover, hold on. Glass windows and doors, outside walls and doors in an earthquake, bad news. 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

Do you want to know what's happening in sport? 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
1: You ever hear Earthquake call and say, "Hello, Miss Lee, yes, it's me, Earthquake, I come in Tuesday around 10? No, sir. Earthquake does arrive unannounced, and when it come, it shake all sense and sensibility out of we. Remain calm, stay inside, and do the DCH. 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

0: ever hear Earthquake call and say, "Hello, Miss Lee, yes, it's me, Earthquake, I come in Tuesday around 10. No, sir. Earthquake does arrive unannounced, and when it come, it shake all sense and sensibility out of we. Remain calm, stay inside, and do the DCH. Drop, hover, hold on. Once the shaking starts, you know it's Earthquake. Make a quick move to a safe place. Don't run to the door, we are in the exit. Stairs might broke up or full of people. Elevator, avoid that, because you might get in and poof, power gone, and you're stuck in that box without ear. Take cover under a strong table or a bed, or crouch against an inside wall or in a corner, and cover your face and your head with your arms. 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Last thing, nobody run outside and ask, "You feel it, you feel it?" 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

0: Pass me with you, with you, with you, with you. Oh, yeah. You found the sound.
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0: You ever hear Earthquake call and say, "Hello, Miss Lee, yes, it's me, Earthquake, I come in Tuesday around 10? No, sir. Earthquake does arrive unannounced, and when it come, it shake all sense and sensibility out of we. Remain calm, stay inside, and do the DCH. Drop, hover, hold on. Once the shaking starts, you know it's Earthquake. Make a quick move to a safe place. Don't run to the door, we are in the exit. Stairs might broke up or full of people. Elevator, avoid that, because you might get in and poof, power gone, and you're stuck in that box without air. Take cover under a strong table or a bed, or crouch against an inside wall or in a corner, and cover your face and your head with your arms. 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Remain calm, stay indoors until all the shaking stop, and do the DCH, drop, cover, hold on.
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0: ever hear Earthquake call and say, "Hello, Miss Lee, yes, it's me, Earthquake, I come in Tuesday around 10. No, sir. Earthquake does arrive unannounced, and when it come, it shake all sense and sensibility out of we. Remain calm, stay inside, and do the DCH. Drop, hover, hold on. Once the shaking starts, you know it's Earthquake. Make a quick move to a safe place. Don't run to the door, we are in the exit. Stairs might broke up or full of people. Elevator, avoid that, because you might get in and poof, power gone, and you're stuck in that box without air. 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
1: You ever hear Earthquake call and say, "Hello, Miss Lee, yes, it's me, Earthquake, I come in Tuesday around 10? No, sir. Earthquake does arrive unannounced, and when it come, it shake all sense and sensibility out of we. Remain calm, stay inside, and do the DCH. Drop, hover, hold on. 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

0: You ever hear Earthquake call and say, "Hello, Miss Lee, yes, it's me, Earthquake, I come in Tuesday around 10? No, sir. Earthquake does arrive unannounced, and when it come, it shake all sense and sensibility out of we. Remain calm, stay inside, and do the DCH. Drop, hover, hold on. Once the shaking starts, you know it's Earthquake. Make a quick move to a safe place. Don't run to the door, we are any exit. Stairs might broke up or full of people. Elevator, avoid that, because you might get in and poof, power gone, and you're stuck in that box without ear. Take cover under a strong table or a bed, or crouch against an inside wall or in a corner, and cover your face and your head with your arms. Remember, DCH, drop, cover, hold on. Glass windows and doors, outside walls and doors in an earthquake, bad news. 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Last thing, nobody run outside and ask, "You feel it, you feel it?" Remain calm, stay indoors until all the shaking stop, and do the DCH, drop, cover, hold on.
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1: You ever hear Earthquake call and say, "Hello, Miss Lee, yes, it's me, Earthquake, I come in Tuesday around 10? No, sir. Earthquake does arrive unannounced, and when it come, it shake all sense and sensibility out of we. Remain calm, stay inside, and do the DCH. Drop, hover, hold on. 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

0: never hear Earthquake call and say, "Hello, Miss Lee, yes, it's me, Earthquake, I come in Tuesday around 10. No, sir. Earthquake does arrive unannounced, and when it come, it shake all sense and sensibility out of we. Remain calm, stay inside, and do the DCH. Drop, hover, hold on. Once the shaking starts, you know it's Earthquake. Make a quick move to a safe place. Don't run to the door, we are in the exit. Stairs might broke up or full of people. Elevator, avoid that, because you might get in and poof, power gone, and you're stuck in that box without ear. Take cover under a strong table or a bed, or crouch against an inside wall or in a corner, and cover your face and your head with your arms. Remember, DCH, drop, cover, hold on. Glass windows and doors, outside walls and doors, in an earthquake, bad news. 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Most injuries during earthquakes happen when something drop and hit people entering or exiting a building. Last thing, don't want to run outside and ask, "You feel it, you feel it?" Remain calm, stay indoors until all the shaking stop, and do the DCH, drop, cover, hold on.
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1: You ever hear Earthquake call and say, "Hello, Miss Lee, yes, it's me, Earthquake, I come in Tuesday around 10? No, sir. Earthquake does arrive unannounced, and when it come, it shake all sense and sensibility out of we. Remain calm, stay inside, and do the DCH. Drop, hover, hold on. Once the shaking starts, you know it's Earthquake. 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Elevator, avoid that, because you might get in and poof, power gone, and you're stuck in that box without air. 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Remain calm, stay indoors until all the shaking stop, and do the DCH, drop, cover, hold on.
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Greetings, one and all, and welcome to Morning Devotions. Today we continue our exploration of the hymn, There's a Wideness in God's Mercy, and more specifically verse 2, which says, For the love of God is broader than the measures of the mind, and the heart of the Eternal is most wonderfully kind. And so I want to share with you a passage from the Gospel according to Luke chapter 8, verse 26 through to 30, and I'm reading from the New Revised Standard Version. This demonstrates this most wonderfully kind heart of the Eternal as seen in Jesus. Now I want you to take time and read through these verses, just a few verses. But I will tell you that in this passage, there's a man who knew what it was like to be dehumanized. We are told that this man was naked, he was excluded from the community, and lived in tombs. We are told that he did not even have a name. He was identified as Legion. And verse 30 tells us why. Verse 30 says, For many demons had entered him. Now I want to ask you the question this morning. Do you know what it is to not have an identity? Do you know what it is to not have a name? To not belong to a family or live in a community? Do you know what that is like? Have you ever said that you would prefer to be left alone or to live in isolation? But what if you were abandoned and unloved by all? Deprived of all that makes one human, all that gives one a sense of belonging? That was the experience of the man in the gospel passage. And I doubt that anyone would choose such a lot for his or herself. This morning, I want you to think about all that God has done for you and give thanks. This man, once called Legion, Jesus redeems him and he restores him to his rightful identity, a child of God. The Reverend Judith Jones shares an insightful commentary on this particular passage, and she says that Jesus comes to challenge and cast out every power that prevents us from living fully and freely as human beings created in God's image. She goes on to say Jesus claims sovereignty not just over our souls, but over our lives here on earth. Many among us resist that news, she says, finding deliverance from Legion too frightening, too demanding, too costly. But those whom Jesus has healed and freed know that his liberating love is indeed good news. And this is the gospel that he commands us to proclaim throughout our cities and towns. Still today, God is at work in Jesus, bringing God's kingdom on earth as it is in heaven. A bit of commentary from the Reverend Judith Jones. Having been restored, the man wanted to follow Jesus. And listen to what Jesus tells him, friends. Jesus said to him, in Luke chapter 8 and verse 39 now, he says, Return to your home and declare how much God has done for you. So he went away, proclaiming throughout the city how much Jesus had done for him. Friends, what has God done for you? I want to encourage you not to keep it to yourself. The psalmist declares in Psalm 105, verses 1 and 2, Give thanks to the Lord and call upon his name. Make known his deeds among the peoples. Sing to him, sing praises to him, and speak of all his marvelous works. I encourage you today to go and spread the good news of the most wonderful kindness of the eternal love, which is the redeeming love of God in Christ Jesus. You just might save a soul today. Until next time, my friends, make it a thankful Thursday.

0: You ever hear Earthquake call and say, "Hello, Miss Lee, yes, it's me, Earthquake, I come in Tuesday around 10? No, sir. Earthquake does arrive unannounced, and when it come, it shake all sense and sensibility out of we. Remain calm, stay inside, and do the DCH. Drop, hover, hold on. Once the shaking starts, you know it's Earthquake. Make a quick move to a safe place. Don't run to the door, we are in the exit. Stairs might block up or full of people. Elevator, avoid that, because you might get in and poof, power gone, and you're stuck in that box without air. Take cover under a strong table or a bed, or crouch against an inside wall or in a corner, and cover your face and your head with your arms. Remember, DCH, drop, cover, hold on. Glass windows and doors, outside walls and doors, in an earthquake, bad news. Take care of yourself. Most injuries during earthquakes happen when something drop and hit people entering or exiting a building. Last thing, don't want to run outside and ask, "You feel it, you feel it?" Remain calm, stay indoors until all the shaking stop, and do the DCH, drop, cover, hold on.
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1: Prime Minister Drew reiterates the importance of CISA in the face of pending EU CBI phase-out demand.
2: Sports Minister Duggins on St. Kitts and Nevis Corifida Games deferral.
1: St. Kitts and Nevis Prime Minister says that discussions continue concerning proposed social security reforms. Internationally, oil prices hit 6-week high as Middle East supply disruption fears grow.
0: Now, the details.
1: In late June 2026, the European Commission formally requested that 5 Eastern Caribbean nations phase out their citizenship by investment CBI programs by June 1, 2028, or face the suspension of their Schengen visa-free travel privileges. St. Kitts and Nevis Prime Minister, the Honorable Dr. Terence Drew, has joined other Caribbean leaders in a unified regional response rejecting a unilateral shutdown of the CBI programs. Prime Minister Drew also suggested that based on the dynamic nature of geopolitics and shifting immigration policies, it was an obvious choice to navigate away from the CBI program as the breadwinner for the Federation.
3: I wasn't waiting until anybody said anything, example, the EU, for example. We made a decision from the beginning. We have to bring the economy to a point where it does not have to rely on CBI. So I feel very comfortable that we have made the right decision. And time has borne us out. Because now we see what is coming. I'm very appreciative of the Sustainable Island State Agenda, which was premised on get away from CBI. So would there be some affectation? Yes, of course. But are we on the dire straits? No. Because the Sustainable Island State Agenda is taking root. And as I told you, we have cut the dependence with respect to our GDP from 22% down to less than 10%. And we are as the Sustainable Island State Agenda continues to mature, we will see less reliance on the CBI program. And I'm very pleased for where we are at.
1: The EU also demanded strict interim measures by September 2026, including reinforced vetting procedures and the total exclusion of individuals on EU restrictive lists. The European Commission's directive targets 5 nations belonging to the Organization of Eastern Caribbean States, OECS, St. Kitts and Nevis, Antigua and Barbuda, Dominica, Grenada, and St. Lucia. Under the EU's revised visa suspension framework, operating an investor citizenship program is now a standalone ground for losing visa-free access. The EU considers these programs inherent security risks regarding irregular migration and financial transparency.
3: So this decision, when it came, I think I smiled because I think it was vindication that we had taken the right decision and the right strategy in shifting our economy to a diversified economy premised on the Sustainable Island State Agenda and to decrease as much and as fast as possible our reliance on CBI. Why? There are some industries that are risky and fragile, and especially when I look at what the last administration had said and done. And I said to the team early, and the team, of course, supported very strongly, and I want to thank them very much, that we have to get a strategy to get us away from this as quickly as possible. So in a sense, I would, of course, not say that the revenues from CBI are not important. They're critically important. So let me not understate that at all. But let me also say that we recognize that we had to set up an economy that could survive without CBI.
1: Though St. Kitts and Nevis initially managed its approach through closed-door diplomacy, Prime Minister Drew actively participated in an emergency high-level summit in Roseau, Dominica to coordinate a collective pushback. Dr. Drew and fellow OECS leaders have asserted a unified regional front, arguing that their governments have already dramatically overhauled and strengthened security checks, due diligence, and mandatory interviews at Europe's request.
3: But we'll continue to work with our regional partners. We'll continue to work with the EU to reach the best position that we can reach, because at the end of the day, I think the fundamental question is economic development. And so we have room to discuss that and advance those things. So I look forward to the positive collaboration with the EU at this particular time.
1: CBI revenue has become an indispensable pillar for small island economies in the Caribbean, with St. Kitts and Nevis relying on the funds for public finances, infrastructure, and social programs. Leaders argue the programs cannot be abandoned without credible concrete revenue replacements. Prime Minister Drew continues to use the challenges to the CBI program to drive the Sustainable Island State Agenda as more necessary than ever to construct multiple pillars that drive the economy.
4: The Saint Kitts and Nevis government has deferred its bid to host the 2027 Carifta Games, with Sports Minister Samuel Duggins confirming that the federation decided against pursuing the regional athletics championships at this time. Speaking with reporters recently, Duggins said that while there had been discussions about hosting next year's games, officials ultimately concluded that it was not the right time.
5: Regarding the Carifta meet, particularly for next year, the government of St. Kitts and Nevis, along with the National Olympic Committee, deliberated, along with the St. Kitts Nevis Athletic Association, on whether or not St. Kitts would be best positioned to be the host or facilitator for next year, as there were options. We believe that, along with the different institutions, particularly Olympic Committee, that next year would not be the most ideal time for us to host it, and we have asked to defer that hosting until another date, which will be announced accordingly.
4: Earlier this year, no formal bids were submitted by the initial deadline to host the games, prompting athletics associations of St. Kitts and Nevis and Trinidad and Tobago to express interest in staging the event. BNFM understands that Guyana has since secured the rights to host the 2027 Carifta Games, while Barbados is expected to stage a 2028 edition. The North American, Central American and Caribbean Athletics Association, NACAC, which oversees the competition, has strengthened its hosting requirements by insisting that bidding countries secure sponsorship commitments and government guarantees before being awarded the event. The move is aimed at preventing host nations from incurring significant financial losses after the Games, a challenge that has affected previous hosts, including St. Kitts and Nevis, following the 2015 Carifta Games.
5: There were a number of factors that led to the belief that next year would not be the best option, and I think it would be best for some of that detail to come through the different associations involved. It had to do with preparedness of athletes and a number of factors that they felt that it would not be the best time for us to host it next year.
4: When asked whether the government would be willing to support a future bid to host the Games, Minister Duggins said the administration remains committed to bringing the event to the Federation when the timing is right.
5: Oh yes, the government is excited about bringing the Games to St. Kitts and Nevis. We just sat with them and recognized that next year may not be the best time to do so. But we are excited to bring the Games to St. Kitts and Nevis. The whole idea of refurbishing our facilities is to move more towards sports tourism. We just had an excellent meet just a weekend ago. And again, reflective of our vision of bringing the region and the world to St. Kitts and Nevis. And that is along the lines of what we want to do. However, we must also be very conscious that there's a proper timing for everything. And along with the different associations, we recognize that that wasn't the proper timing for next year. Although some persons would have wanted it, and indeed, I can't say that I wouldn't have wanted either. But I have to also be part of the collective decision. And a part of the collective decision was that next year was not the best time.
4: The Carifta Games is regarded as one of the Caribbean's premier sporting events, attracting hundreds of athletes, coaches, officials, and supporters each year. Beyond the competition, the Games provide a significant boost to sports tourism and offer young athletes an opportunity to compete against the region's best. Over the years, the event has served as a launching pad for several international track and field stars, including Jamaica sprint legend Usain Bolt and Grenada Olympic champion Kerani James, both of whom used the Carifta Games as a stepping stone to global success.
1: The call for urgent structural reforms to the St. Christopher and Nevis Social Security Board has been echoed by experts for several years because its current financial trajectory is completely unsustainable, with actuarial projections warning that reserves could be depleted by 2040 if corrective policies are not enacted. Rapidly rising pension expenditures, driven by an aging demographic and stagnant parameters, mean that benefit payouts are currently outpacing income contributions. Over the past two decades, the ratio of active financial contributors to elderly pensions has declined significantly. Basic rules such as the minimum 11% combined contribution rate and the standard pensionable age of 62 have remained largely unchanged for decades. Widespread noncompliance and underreporting of income by private employers and self-employed professionals heavily bleed potential revenue from the fund. Prime Minister and Minister in charge of Social Security, the Honorable Dr. Terence Drew, said there must

0: be some adjustments to sustain the program.
1: On the reforms of Social Security, as you know, there have been multiple opportunities for consultation on radio in the communities. We brought in the actuary. We invited even the opposition. The opposition leader was there in the person of Honorable Mark Brantley. I myself was there. Because this is not a political matter. When it comes to Social Security and these type of programs, which was introduced by a former Labour administration in the 1970s to protect people, this significant social protection program, as we call it, must not be at risk ever. It's been 50 years almost. It means that there must be adjustments. People are living longer. Back then, I think, in the 1970s, the life expectancy could have been 60-something. It is at least 10 years longer now, right? And therefore, it means that there must be some adjustments.
0: As an open island economy, the country faces compounding regional and global economic shocks that demand a more robust financial anchor. The St. Christopher and Nevis Social Security Board is actively analyzing and seeking public feedback on several core structural adjustments.
1: So this is not a political matter. If these things are not done, you can lose the program. When you go to some countries in the region, the programs are under heavy stress because they did not make the adjustments that were needed. But I think before any adjustment is made, there have to be meaningful consultation with the people. The people must be well educated, and you must have the buy-in of the people. So this is not me foisting anything on our people. This is, of course, a collaboration between me and the people to say, look, Social Security is 50 years. The initial iteration has matured. It is time to adjust it. And we need to sit down together and adjust it together. So I think that conversation will continue.
0: The current framework proposed shows adjustments to the retirement age, raising the pensionable age to 65 or 67, increasing the contribution rate from 11% of gross wages, 5% employee, 5% employer, 1% injury, to a gradual increase of 15%, followed by another increase to 18% to match wider regional averages. Additionally, recalibrating benefit formulas and transitioning strictly from an age pension to a retirement-based pension, implementing legal mechanisms to deny business license renewals or professional practice to non-compliant operators are additional considerations.
1: So I can say that the proposal have been made, multiple options that have been presented in multiple fora. And I think that that will continue. Let me also say that we are looking at other social safety net opportunities. We have not stopped, which I will discuss further with the population as well. But I would say that the proposals have been brought forward. The consultations will continue so that we can do what is necessary to secure, preserve, and strengthen our social security. I can say, lastly, I'm very proud that we were able to make a surplus, get more people working. But we understand some of the factors that can affect us going forward so that when you come of age, you are sure that your social security was there. If you get injured, you know your social security is there. If you get sick, your social security is there. A woman gets pregnant, her social security is there. So we have to do what we have to do to protect one of the best social security programs in the whole region.
0: Another core pillar of the current modernization strategy is the implementation of digital monitoring tools. Transitioning the social registry to an online paradigm is designed to eliminate financial vulnerabilities by allowing workers to check their employer's liability payments in real time. It is still unclear when specific reforms would be approved and implemented in the Federation.
2: In regional news,
3: Guyana declares 3 days of national mourning for the victims of the MV Barima tragedy. Guyana's President Irfan Ali has declared 3 days of national mourning in honor of the victims of the MV Barima tragedy. During this period, starting Wednesday, the national flag shall be flown at half-mast on government buildings and other appropriate locations. Wednesday is also being observed as a National Day of Prayer, with a National Day of Prayer and Remembrance at the Kingston Seawall in Georgetown. A night of reflection and prayer will be held in Port Kaituma on Thursday and in Mabaruma on Friday. Searchers have found the wreckage from a Pan Am flight that plunged into the ocean off Puerto Rico in 1952, an accident that killed 52 and led to requirements for the passenger safety briefings given on every commercial flight. The plane, the Clipper Endeavour

0: Flight attendants instruct passengers about exit locations and where life vests are located and how to inflate them. Thousands of dead fish have blanketed a canal in St. Martin, where officials are struggling to remove what they say is the largest fish kill recorded in the Dutch Caribbean territory. Government officials met late Monday to talk about strategies as two backhoes continue cleanup efforts while a powerful smell envelopes the area. Patrice Grums Jr., Minister of Public Housing, Spatial Planning, Environment and Infrastructure, told reporters that the equipment required for a cleanup of this scale is not available locally. He said officials are considering deploying small boats and nets to help clean up the dead fish, which were discovered Saturday in a floodgate canal near the capital, Philipsburg. The Nature Foundation of St. Martin said it has collected water samples and suspects that the invasive tilapias died from a critical drop in oxygen levels. It urged people not to eat the dead fish. The foundation stressed that the pictures and videos circulating of the dead fish are not AI-generated and that the fish kills often occur from May through October, considered the hottest and driest months. Kidnapped Venezuelan President Nicolas Maduro and prosecutors with the U.S. Justice Department on Tuesday proposed a June 2027 start date for Maduro's U.S. criminal trial on drug trafficking charges. The joint proposal came in a court filing ahead of a hearing in Maduro's case scheduled for Wednesday in Manhattan Federal Court. U.S. District Judge Alvin Hellerstein, who is overseeing the case, must ultimately set the schedule. The party said in the filing that they may seek changes to the schedule. U.S. Special Forces kidnapped Maduro and his wife, Celia Flores, in Caracas during a nighttime raid in January and brought them to New York to face the charges. They have pleaded not guilty. The Spanish hotel chain Melia said Tuesday it will completely shutter its operations in Cuba, dealing a blow to the tourism industry on the Caribbean island, grappling with strict sanctions and an energy blockade imposed by the United States. A statement from the company said the decision, which will go into effect on Friday, was due to the significant operational, legal, economic, and financial difficulties that have persistently affected and continue to affect the environment in Cuba. Cuba's tourism industry was formerly an engine of the country's economy. Melia's decision follows new sanctions announced by the U.S. on July 13, blacklisting Cuba's Ministry of Tourism, the business partner of more than a dozen hotels that the hotel chain still operated on the island. The chain had previously suspended management of 15 hotels it operated through an agreement with a tourism agency run by GESA, a Cuban military business conglomerate that was sanctioned by the U.S. in May. The company has now completely withdrawn its business from Cuba.
1: We now bring you these international reports.
2: Global oil prices are at their highest levels since early June because of disruptions in the Strait of Hormuz. Brent crude is trading above $95 a barrel. And on the other side of the Arabian Peninsula, oil tankers made U-turns in the Red Sea after threats by Yemen's Ansar Allah Houthis to target the Bab al-Mandeb Strait. While the strait links the Indian Ocean to the Mediterranean Sea by way of the Gulf of Aden, rather it links the Red Sea to the Gulf of Aden. At its narrowest point between Djibouti and Yemen, the Bab al-Mandeb Strait is about 29 kilometers wide. Nearly 12% of global trade passes through the waterway, including 30% of global container traffic. Disruptions there will force ships traveling between Asia and Europe to go around South Africa's Cape of Good Hope, adding significant time and cost. Let's go to Yusuf Mauri in Yemen's capital. He joins us from Sana'a. So, Yusuf, first of all, let's start with what is actually happening on the seas. Are we seeing the Houthi announcement take effect at this point?
3: Precisely so. I think when you have the oil tankers turning away from Bab al-Mandeb, being refused access by the Ansar Allah Houthis, it only shows that these oil companies, these nations attempting to ship to Saudi Arabia, or whether Saudi Arabia is exporting oil, they know very well that if they attempt to violate the ban on Saudi maritime navigation, then they could be susceptible to targeting of, you know, with drones or ballistic missiles and hypersonic missiles. I think the image that's on the mind of many of these traders is the fact that the Ansar al-Allah Houthis have sunk cargo ships and oil tankers in the past. The blockade that was imposed on Israel that lasted for 2 years effectively led to the bankruptcy of the port of Haifa and the port of Eilat in southern Israel. And I think Saudi Arabia realizes this, and they know very well that perhaps the best option is not to jeopardize the lives of the crew on board these vessels. Now, the big question is whether this ban only applies to outbound Saudi shipping. I've just spoken with an expert about an hour ago, and he informs me that this navigation ban also applies to inbound and outbound shipments to or from Saudi Arabia. It's not just about the Saudi exports. It's not just about attacking the Saudi oil revenue. It's also about preventing any shipment from any other nation to Saudi Arabia. The Houthi warning makes no distinction of a ship's flag or origin. This is all based on whether the shipping that attempts to load or unload at any Saudi ports. That's the sole trigger in this maritime ban against all Saudi navigation. And as I mentioned, this is a matter that's being taken seriously by Saudi authorities. It's also being taken seriously by nations who trade with Saudi Arabia. And I think now people and nations and cargo companies are just waiting to see how serious the Yemeni group is about imposing a blanket ban on all types of Saudi trade, whether that's in its oil industry or any products, any containers that are being shipped to Saudi Arabia. They're also going to be targeted, according to the statement and according to Ansar al-Allah Houthi officials.
2: Ukrainian drones have hit warehouses belonging to Russia's largest online retailer in the Krasnodar region. The company's co-founder says several people were injured in the strike. On Saturday, a similar attack killed at least 8 workers, sparking fires and disrupting operations. And Ukraine's President Volodymyr Zelensky has sacked the military's commander-in-chief, Oleksandr Syrskyi. The move follows days of protests against the dismissal of Mikhailo Fedorov, the popular defense minister. And Fedorov had been credited with transforming the armed forces and leading a drive against corruption. But he had reportedly been at odds with Syrskyi. Dmitry Medvedenko is in Moscow, but first we're going to head over to Audrey McAlpine in Kiev. So from the defense minister, now Syrskyi's gone. How are the Ukrainian people taking this in?
4: Well, this most recent appointment will be seen quite positively here. Last night, President Zelensky, in his evening address, dismissing the general of Ukraine's armed forces after 6 nights of protests here in Kyiv, instead naming Mikhailo Drapaty. He's been a soldier since 2014 and very well decorated, very well respected. I was, in fact, just speaking to an active member of Ukraine's armed forces yesterday before this announcement, and he said himself he had hoped it would be Drapaty. So this is quite reflective of, again, the feeling among active soldiers here in Ukraine about this appointment, as well as protesters themselves. He is replacing Syrskyi, who was seen as somewhat more old school, one can say, though he was decorated in his own right. He was responsible for the initial defense of Kyiv after when Russia invaded in 2022. But again, this shakeup comes after last week, President Zelensky dismissing the very popular defense minister Fedorov. Now, Zelensky also said that he would be appointing Fedorov into a new position in the government. It's not clear exactly what that will be. But overall, the feeling here in Ukraine among people who are at least politically involved is quite positive.
2: Dmitry, Ukrainians haven't only been busy firing officers. What are Russians saying about the Ukrainians' narrative that they've attacked 13 Russian vessels, too, in the last 48 hours?
5: Well, not much, to be honest. There's no official acknowledgement of these strikes. They've been going on since July 6th. So for more than 2 weeks now, Ukraine has been striking vessels in the Black Sea and in the Sea of Azov. So, but the only message that we have from the Ministry of Defense today is about its own strikes in the Black Sea on Ukrainian targets. Now, adding a little asterisk to almost every line that the targets are used by the military-industrial complex, the Ministry of Defense says that it struck two vessels in the Black Sea, some 15 and 50 kilometers away from the port of Odessa, as well as infrastructure in the port of Odessa. A logistics center of Novopochta, we'll talk about that more in just a few minutes. In also Odessa, there's been a tit-for-tat about, you know, Ukraine and Russia striking each other's logistics centers. And the launch complex, the Ministry of Defense says, of Neptune rockets on the Black Sea shore. So these have been the messages without really any comment on the strikes coming in from Ukraine on Russian vessels and shipping.
6: Audrey, as Dmitry mentioned there, Ukrainians have also been on the receiving end of attacks. What are we hearing from Ukrainians about what's happening at their ports, particularly in Odessa?
4: Well, over the last few days, at least half a dozen ships have been struck in and around Odessa, as Dmitry was pointing out there. Notably on Sunday, one vessel that resulted in the death of 10 crew members, a sign of escalating attacks on Odessa in particular. But it's not new for Russia to target the port. It is something new for them to target vessels while at sea, Dmitry mentioning some 50, 60 kilometers offshore. And we spoke with people in Odessa just a few moments ago. That city now under air alert as we speak, and people saying that drones throughout the night circling around the city, interrupting just the way people plan their lives, just going about their day-to-day, going to work, going out to run errands, feeling like there could be an alert at any moment. And so it's really impacting life there quite significantly.
6: And Dmitry, it's not only a tit-for-tat going on the seas, we've got logistical tit-for-tats. Take us through the strikes on the Wildberry sites and remind us why it's become such a sensitive issue.
5: Right. So in the latest strikes, two Wildberries warehouses were hit in southern Russia, one in Krasnodar, where 10 people were wounded, and one in Nivinomysk, which is the Stavropol region in southern Russia, where 5 people were injured as well. Now, it looks like Ukraine has basically declared war against this specific company, targeting their warehouses in the past week several times. The total death toll of these strikes now is 8 people killed and close to 100 people being injured. There was a notable strike on Saturday where 7 people were killed in the Moscow region and in the Tambov region in Russia.
6: Jordan says it shot down 4 Iranian drones. Authorities say the interceptions caused no injuries or damage. And Iran's military has said it targeted a U.S. military site in Bahrain. It said drones hit an aircraft repair and maintenance facility at Aysa Air Base. Earlier, Tehran said it had also launched drones at a U.S. military facility at Camp Doha in Kuwait. Umm Kulthum Sharif is here in the Qatari capital. So what kind of reaction are we getting from authorities across the Arab countries?
7: Well, Sami, I must say it's a relatively quieter morning that we've seen across the GCC countries, which otherwise have been reporting Iranian attacks. Not so much for Jordan. As you said, Jordan's military has intercepted 4 missiles, and they say 2 others have fallen in remote areas. No injuries, material loss or casualties have been reported. Now, their statement says they continue to monitor the airspace of Jordan for any incoming threats. Now, Kuwait and Bahrain, which in the past few days have sounded sirens and have been reporting missile and drone attacks, now, this time with the new escalation that we've seen since July, it's just not the military assets that have been targeted, especially in Kuwait. Critical civilian infrastructure has come under attack. And when I mean critical infrastructure, I mean power and water desalination plants. Well, remember, these are world-class city is built on dry, arid land, which with really no natural source of water. And desalination plants across the GCC is a red line. Now, we've had Saudi Arabia's Emir called Kuwait Emirs and expressed solidarity and also condemned these Iranian attacks that we have seen in the past few months. Now, this infrastructure has really supported the GCC all along. And this coming an under attack is definitely an escalation that we've seen play out in beyond the region. Just look at the price of crude oil that we've seen. It's above $90. When the MOU was signed mid-June, crude oil was about $80. It fell from a high of $120 at the peak of the war. Now, there are fears of where things are headed. Is the oil price going to continue to rise to reach that critical psychological mark of 100 and beyond, and the repercussions it's going to have after that?
8: From MAGA Inc. targeting the midterms to Crypto.com's financial boost, this is Crypto Weekly. MAGA Inc. has built up more than $400 million ahead of the US midterm elections later this year. That's what a filing with the Federal Election Commission revealed. The campaign group is aligned with Republican leader and US President Donald Trump. The filing showed MAGA Inc. raised $10 million from billionaire twins Tyler and Cameron Winklevoss in June. The founders of Gemini Crypto Exchange liquidated Bitcoin for the contributions. The global financial crime watchdog warned organized crime groups move billions through crypto. The warning came from a review by the Financial Action Task Force into the role of virtual assets and illicit finance. They said crypto-enabled crime has become more complex and interconnected in the past year. They further warned regulators, financial institutions, and crypto firms face significant and ongoing challenges in detecting and stopping money laundering flows. And Crypto.com said market maker Citadel Securities invested $400 million in the group at a $20 billion valuation. It was part of the crypto exchange's first ever institutional fundraising round. Banks, exchanges, and asset managers have quickly blurred the line between traditional finance and digital assets over the past year. That as they race to stake out positions in crypto markets.
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9: Prime Minister Drew reiterates importance of CISA in the face of pending EU CBI phase-out demand. Sports Minister Duggins on St. Kitts and Nevis Corifida Games deferral. St. Kitts and Nevis Prime Minister says that discussions continue concerning proposed social security reforms. Internationally, oil prices hit 6-week high as Middle East supply disruption fears grow.
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0: 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We are now in the very hot part of the year, and it has been very hot. I therefore encourage you to drink plenty fluids, especially water. It is necessary for you to do this to avoid dehydration, which is very, very serious. You must also ensure your family members and relatives drink adequate water as well. And please don't forget your pets. Don't forget your animals. They too need water. Always be reminded of the speed limits and honor them. Please don't drive too close behind the vehicle in front of you. Just in case it has to stop suddenly, you will have enough time and space to decelerate without colliding. Please extend courtesy on the road to all road users, no matter what type of transportation they are using. Please don't forget to extend courtesy to the pedestrians crossing the road as well. Please be patient, or you may become a patient and you have to drive to arrive alive. I appeal to all athletes to stay away from alcohol and stay away from drugs. Let us dribble off on the local scene with football. Visiting the St. Kitts and Nevis Football Association, the SKNFA, where Andrea Huey, the media consultant of the SKNFA, files this report about a new program they have introduced.
1: The SKNFA's 1v1 youth competition for the under-15 and under-18 divisions concluded on Friday, July 17th at the E.T. Willett Park in Charlestown, Nevis, bringing to a close a week of exciting one-on-one competitions across the federation. SKNFA Technical Director Giba Damiano said the initiative successfully achieved its objectives of developing young players and identifying talent. He noted that he was especially impressed with the level of participation and enthusiasm displayed during the Nevis leg of the competition.
2: It was a big success. You know, to see so many kids coming out of the ages of 15 and 18 years old and play with a big smile on their faces, you know, see all the mini pitches full of them. It's something that really makes us proud and really reassures that we're doing the right things here. Everything went really well. Of course, numbers can always be better, you know, but we are happy that we started. We had many players coming for the new town location, under 15s and 18s, boys and girls. We have many players coming to St. Peter's as well, coming to Keon, Old Roads, here in Nevis today. I'm looking forward to know the numbers from Saddlers tonight as well.
1: Damiano added that the 1v1 program presents the first step in laying a stronger foundation for football development in St. Kitts and Nevis, with plans to expand the initiative as part of the SKNFA's long-term player development strategy.
2: The first objective is to make sure that they enjoy, you know, enjoy playing the game, play with a big smile on their faces, keep falling in love with the game, learn how to manage their emotions, because it could be a format that you could concede 5 goals immediately and keeping your confidence level up and keeping control of your emotions is important. So we have achieved a huge success on these corners, alongside the technical corners as well, which is making sure that you have the ability to go past your defender, you know. You also have the ability to defend and to win your duels. There is always the element of counter-attack. Winning to counter-attack or losing to defend. So it has been a huge success in all areas of the game that we targeted as our main objectives here.
1: One of the participants in Nevis, Kashim Taylor, described the experience as both enjoyable and educational, saying he gained valuable knowledge and skills from taking part in the competition.
3: Learn how to 1v1, go into space, do stepovers, want to chew ball. Want to be a professional footballer and make my mother proud and my father.
1: The youth development program continues next week with the younger age categories competing in the 1v1 format before transitioning to the 3v3 and 5v5 competitions in the weeks ahead.
2: Well, this week was the final week for under 15s and 18s. So next week we start the 1v1s for under 11s and under 13s. And the week after we'll finish the 1v1s for under 9s, which is an age group that I'm really looking forward to see. We want to start working with the young age groups earlier at the technical center. So I cannot wait to see them on the pitch. After we finish these first 3 weeks of 1v1s, then we'll reevaluate and we'll start planning for 3v3s. Within the six different zones that we have been working with.
0: Thank you very much, Andre, for reporting. This is an excellent idea. I believe in bending the tree when it is young, and especially very, very young. So introducing these youngsters to this competitive arrangement will help them to grow up and be better persons. Continuing on the local scene and continuing with football and also with the SKNFA, Andre Huey updates us on the recent matches in the Elvis Star Browns Female League.
1: The marquee matchup of the weekend saw defending Elvis Star Brown Women's League champions Mapau Cairn Rockets come from behind to defeat MFCR Old Road United Lady Jets in 2-1 in match week 4 action on Sunday, July 19th at the National Bank Group Technical Center. After a goalless first half, Old Road broke the deadlock early in the second period from the penalty spot to take a 1-0 lead. However, the Rockets responded in impressive fashion. Maisha Rollins leveled the contest in the 69th minute with a spectacular free kick before halftime substitute Josanna Williams produced a brilliant solo effort just 3 minutes later to complete the comeback and secure all 3 points for the defending champions. Following the match, Cairn Rockets head coach Tyrone O'Loughlin praised Williams for her impact off the bench and commended his players for their determination and resilience in fighting back to earn the victory.
4: She feel like she come late and she owe the team something. So she, before she gone, she tell me that she gonna do she best and get back this game in our hands.
1: In the weekend's other matches, Honda Newtown United strengthened their grip on top of the point standings with a commanding 9-0 victory over Hector and Associates Hot Spring Bath United on Saturday, July 18th. Christiane Mills led the scoring with 4 goals, while Zonaya Marshall added a brace. Mary Delaney, Sharima Blake, and Kimaira Brown also found the back of the net to complete the rout. Match week 4 got underway with an entertaining 2-2 draw between SL Horses and Pauls United and Bailey Construction Security Forces United. Security Forces captain Charissa Seaton opened the scoring in the 6th minute before Janice Douglas equalized for St. Paul's in the 38th minute. Dwanga Johnson restored Security Forces' advantage 4 minutes later, but Janaya Glasgow struck in the 69th minute to earn St. Paul's a share of the points.
0: Thank you very much, Andre, for that report. Congratulations to the winners and to the teams that didn't win on this occasion. Keep your heads high. Keep working. There are still a few more matches in the league, and who knows, you may be able to end up on the top of the podium. Why not stay on the local scene? And we do so with track and field. The government of St. Kitts and Nevis is no longer interested in hosting the 2027 CARIFT Games. Our very own German Abel spoke to the Minister of Sports, Etal, and he files this report.
5: The St. Kitts and Nevis government has deferred its bid to host the 2027 CARIFT Games, with Sports Minister Samuel Duggins confirming that the Federation decided against pursuing the regional athletics championships at this time. Speaking with reporters recently, Duggins said that while there had been discussions about hosting next year's games, officials ultimately concluded that it was not the right time.
6: Regarding the CARIFT meet, particularly for next year, the government of St. Kitts and Nevis, along with the National Olympic Committee, deliberated, along with the St. Kitts Nevis Athletic Association, on whether or not St. Kitts would be best positioned to be the host or facilitator for next year, as there were options. We believe that along with the different institutions, particularly Olympic Committee, that next year would not be the most ideal time for us to host it. And we have asked to defer that hosting until another date, which will be announced accordingly.
5: Earlier this year, no formal bids were submitted by the initial deadline to host the games, prompting athletics associations of St. Kitts and Nevis and Trinidad and Tobago to express interest in staging the event. BNFM understands that Guyana has since secured the rights to host the 2027 CARIFT Games, while Barbados is expected to stage a 2028 edition. The North American, Central American, and Caribbean Athletics Association, NACAC, which oversees the competition, has strengthened its hosting requirements by insisting that bidding countries country secures sponsorship commitments and government guarantees before being awarded the event. The move is aimed at preventing host nations from incurring significant financial losses after the Games, a challenge that has affected previous hosts, including St. Kitts and Nevis, following the 2015 Carifta Games.
6: There were a number of factors that led to the belief that next year would not be the best option, and I think it would be best for some of that detail to come through the different associations involved. It had to do with preparedness of athletes and a number of factors that they felt that it would not be the best time for us to host it next year.
5: When asked whether the government would be willing to support a future bid to host the Games, Minister Duggan said the administration remains committed to bringing the event to the Federation when the timing is right.
6: Oh yes, the government is excited about bringing the Games to St. Kitts and Nevis. We just sat with them and recognized that next year may not be the best time to do so. But we are excited to bring the Games to St. Kitts and Nevis. The whole idea of refurbishing our facilities is to move more towards sports tourism. We just had an excellent meet just a weekend ago. And again, reflective of our vision of bringing the region and the world to St. Kitts and Nevis. And that is along the lines of what we want to do. However, we must also be very conscious that there's a proper timing for everything. And along with the different associations, we recognize that that wasn't the proper timing for next year. Although some persons would have wanted it, and indeed, I can't say that I wouldn't have wanted either. But I have to also be part of the collective decision. And a part of the collective decision was that next year was not the best time.
5: The Carifta Games is regarded as one of the Caribbean's premier sporting events, attracting hundreds of athletes, coaches, officials, and supporters each year. Beyond the competition, the Games provide a significant boost to sports tourism and offer young athletes an opportunity to compete against the region's best. Over the years, the event has served as a launching pad for several international track and field stars, including Jamaica sprint legend Usain Bolt and Grenada Olympic champion Kerani James, both of whom used the Carifta Games as a stepping stone to global success.
0: Thank you very much, Jermyn. The Federation of St. Kitts and Nevis has always been a top host, and obviously persons were looking forward to being in St. Kitts and Nevis for the 2027 Carifta Games. They will therefore have to hold on a little more as the decision to host the Carifta Games has been deferred. We are now in the very hot part of the year, and it has been very hot. I therefore encourage you to drink plenty fluids, especially water. It is necessary for you to do this to avoid dehydration, which is very, very serious. You must also ensure your family members and relatives drink adequate water as well. And please don't forget your pets, don't forget your animals. They too need water. Always be reminded of the speed limits and honor them. Please don't drive too close behind the vehicle in front of you. Just in case it has to stop suddenly, you will have enough time and space to decelerate without colliding. Please extend courtesy on the road to all road users, no matter what type of transportation they are using. Please don't forget to extend courtesy to the pedestrians crossing the road as well. Please be patient, or you may become a patient and you have to drive to arrive alive. I appeal to all athletes to stay away from alcohol and stay away from drugs. 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It was indeed my pleasure bringing the sports news to you. And I invite you to tune in again next time, where you will hear more local, regional, and international sports news. Before I leave you, I must implore you to always be positive in your thoughts, in your words, and in your actions. 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

0: ever hear Earthquake call and say, "Hello, Miss Lee, yes, it's me."
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Good morning, good morning, good morning, St. Kitts and Nevis. Good morning, Leeward Islands. Good morning, OECS. Good morning to the Caribbean. Hey, while we're at it, we might as well say good morning to the entire world, wherever you are, as you're here in Win FM 98.9. 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Again, me, myself, and I, mono, as Cortensia, she's not in today. She's going to be in tomorrow, however, for all of her fans. So I hope I'll be able to stick and stay and have you stay with us for the entire day. And we are having a special guest this morning, and I think he's... I should not have said he. I should have just said a guest. But I think the guest is ready there and ready to join us. Good morning, good morning. Okay. And I'm told that he's going to be coming in. He's not here as yet, but he's going to be joining us. And I should not have said he. But anyway, these things happen. And I'm hoping we're going to have an exciting day today. A lot of topics in the air. And yesterday, we touched some sensitive areas, the SSZ Destiny Project. I think that is going to be with us for a little bit. It's not going to go away just now. And building all kind of, is it an MRI center in Nevis, the owners, etc. And really trying to convince the Nevis people that they need to support that Destiny Project, that special zone SSZ. And of course, we would have touched the sinking of the ship in the transport vessel in Guyana, and the Cortensia is a Guyanese, of course, so that is pretty close to her. The Barima, MV Barima, 87 years old, and it is sad. It isn't as bad as our Christina that we had in 1970, the 1st of August, I think it was, when I think it's over 200, I believe. That's what the last time I checked. And I'm not certain where the figures are at this time, because there seem to have been issues. Nobody able to give as yet. I haven't seen any documents to say this is the official figure of the persons on the ferry. And which is a sad thing, because let's say they find, 205 bodies. Is that all? Could there be more bodies out there? And that's the price you pay for, how should I put it, not really sticking to your standards. You should always stick to your standards, especially when it involves life, it involves human beings, because this is a good example of a very bad example, as I always say. And I'm hoping the shipping industry, generally all over, especially in the Caribbean, learns from this. Weight again, overweight. When you look at the video, I mean, if I was the captain, I would not have turned off with how the boat was looking. It looked like already it was under the water. And that is something that he should have been mindful of. And I don't know. Too many things were not in order, in my view, about that. And I think some heads are going to roll. Some persons are going to pay for it. I don't think it's just one person. I don't think it's just the captain and the port master, the port inspector. And strangely enough, I saw an article indicating that the engineer on the ferry, he perished. So I'm thinking, well, how the engineer, some may say poetic justice, I don't know. But it's sad to say, and again, on behalf of the management staff, board of directors, and sponsors of WinFM 98.9, and myself, of course, we say condolences to all those persons who lost, to the family of all those persons who lost their lives. In some cases, 5 members of the family lost, 7 members. And again, that young lady, 18 years, who had to choose between saving her baby, her 2-year-old, and her 3-year-old, and she chose the baby. I'm really hoping, like I said yesterday, that they have strong support, strong counseling in place for not only the survivors on the ship,
but also the family. And particularly, I would want to believe that young lady

she should be priority number one. Well, I don't know how many persons were saved who had to make those choices, but at 18 years, choosing to save one of three children, I don't think I wish that on anyone. No one should have to endure that. And there are so many things I believe in future that are going to trigger off memories, are going to trigger off actions. And that is why it is important to have strong counseling for her. One thing I like about the U.S., they have counseling for everything. If a mosquito bites you, they have counseling for that. And I'm not certain we are at that level in the Caribbean, but that young lady needs to be looked after. And my apologies, because it's bothering me. It's really bothering me, the whole situation. And I could remember 1970 with the Christina. My dad was in Sandy Point, and he was working on the fence for my grandmother and grandfather and Uncle Neville, the late Uncle Andy. They live sort of diagonally from us. And he was working on the fence. It was a Saturday. He came down the Friday evening, and he was putting up a fence, building a fence. And I'm a little boy there, you know, proud to see my dad and standing up, watching him talking. And I remember a bus driving up and giving him the information. And he didn't take it too kindly. We didn't know who was on it and who was what. But to be told that sort of news, and I was just a little boy, I don't know. But sorry to be hemming and hawing about it, and I'm really appealing. And we had our issues here with the apple cider. The good thing about it was close to the island. So, and the best thing is there weren't any fatalities. But that should be a lesson for us to really ensure our transportation boats, vehicles. We're not supposed to take shortcuts with them. I'm not saying they took shortcuts, mind you, but I'm just emphasizing we're not supposed to take shortcuts with them, and we need to have them checked regularly and thoroughly. Thoroughly and regularly. Don't skip when they're supposed to be serviced, because you don't know in a vehicle when the brakes might give away, when the steering might give away. And, even the horn is something. If that goes, you can't alert persons, whether motorists or pedestrians or cyclists, etc. So you have to ensure you service your vehicle, you service your vessels, your transport, trains, whatever. Airplanes. We have had airplanes, issues with airplanes. Not here in St. Kitts, but airplanes had to turn back after taking off because of some issues. If a mechanical issue just developed like that, you can't do much about it. But if it's due to negligence and not servicing before, then that is a problem. That is a problem. When you have lives at stake, you cannot take shortcut, ladies and gentlemen. And, I can't go any further without saying thank you to our sponsors for being with us, sponsoring Island Tea, the TDCs, the Cable, the Rams, and Caribbean Lottery, the Breweries, SL Horsfords. Am I missing any more? I do apologize if I miss any, but to all our sponsors for ensuring that we are here, and we have the DJ going around playing at various spots, Culturama, that is, we say thank you to them as well, and CPL Cricket. CPL is coming. Do you realize CPL is next month? And we haven't been hearing much about the St. Kitts and Nevis Patriots. And I don't know where they're at. I haven't been to the park, so I don't know how the training is going. But we're hoping that they will do well this year. They won the championship once here in St. Kitts. And all Kittitians and Nevisians at home and abroad, they were elated about it. And Jamaica, they are back in the fray this year after not being around for 2 years. Not 2 years, I think it was a little more, a few years. They were out, so that's going to take the tally to 7 teams. And strangely enough, good or for bad, in the Leeward Islands, we are the only area that has 2 teams participating. We have a team from Antigua and Barbuda and one from St. Kitts. There's the St. Lucia Zouk, we have the Barbados, Jamaica, now Jamaica, Trinidad.

0: And I think I will. We're going to have him solid and ready to go. In a few, he's just probably putting on his makeup and, you know, that sort of thing, and as we do. And speaking about makeup, it's amazing from a professional, really professional thing, when you go on sets. They have makeup artists, they are fixing your powder in you and all kind of things, because the light and the reflection and the grease and all of that, and talking about that, you don't want the subjects to appear, well, with this lot of grease or perspiration on them. So they put on the powder. And Cortensia, yes, did she work at that? Yeah, I think she worked at that situation. And the, what is the place? Well, I guess when she come back, she'll tell us about it. So I had the privilege of being on it once as director of culture. And I'm sitting down in this chair, and they're puffing me up, powdering me all under the neck and things like that. But that's just the industry standards. And what we're going to do, we're going to take a break. Wow, time flies, boy. It's already 20 past 8. So stick and stay. Don't go away. We're going to take a break. Big up our sponsors. And we will be right back with more Island Tea here on UFM 98.9.
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0: Good morning to those of you who are just joining us. You know, we always have people tuning in a little late. Thank you for doing that. And those who have been with us, my guest is live and lively. He has finished his powder puffing. Good morning, Jovan. Good morning, Mr. Jovan Abel. How are you, sir? How are you doing today? I am not hearing you, Jovan. Yes, I'm hearing you now.
1: Yeah. Good morning, Cynthia Senevis.
0: Yes.
1: And yes, I literally just finished putting on the powder, the makeup, everything, you know, ensuring that the wig is on properly and all of that.
0: Mm-hmm. Well, I probably got to get a wig myself. And how are you doing in your part of the world?
1: it's almost 8:30. You woke me up early again this morning.
0: Wow.
1: I still don't have my cough yet.
0: Well, I guess early to rise and early to all about and get you that.
1: I think we need to ensure that Flames bring the coffee when he comes in.
0: Whether it's peppermint or whatever, lemongrass. But, gentlemen, we have a caller on the line already. Good morning, caller. Welcome to Island Tea. Oh, sorry, we lost the caller. So, welcome to Island Tea. It's your man.
1: You know, it's always good. You know, it's always good joining you in the morning when I can. So yes, it's good to be here.
0: Yes, indeed, and we thank you for being around, and always there to come. And it goes without saying. We have a call. Let's go to the call. Good morning, caller. Welcome to Island Tea. You're live.
2: Good morning.
0: Good morning, sir. How are you?
2: I'm fine. I listened to you saying that basically you're hoping someone is going to be held accountable for the tragedy in Guyana. Let us hope so. It's interesting that so many years after the Christina disaster, one of the things about the Christina disaster is that divisions in particular were saying that nobody was held to account for that disaster. Nobody resigned, there was a commission of inquiry that essentially went nowhere. And somehow it has developed in our culture that people are not held to account, generally speaking. They're more likely to stick it out. This contrasts with, let's say, the U.S. culture, where somebody got to take the heat.
0: Heads will roll,
2: right? And in certain circumstances, the heads expected to commit harikari. Right?
0: fall on your sword, as they will say.
2: Right, for messing up. But that unfortunately is not in our culture, I don't think. And it should be, because, I mean, you know, one of the things you mentioned that in the U.S., they have counseling for everything.
0: Mm-hmm.
2: What I notice about their culture, too, is that you can do 99 things right. You mess up once, and that's it. They're very unforgiving, unlike us. You know, and that's an interesting feature. I mean, one may say that because of that, that's probably why they're the greatest nation on earth, so to speak, in so many, well, leaders in so many things, okay? Because everybody is held to account, or most people are held to account. But at the same time, one has to wonder, when things like this happen here, as in the case in Guyana, how come you're hearing that, well, we don't know the exact number of people who might have perished because there were no accurate counting and so on? I mean, that, you think that is basic? No, right? Even in places,
0: yes,
2: other places in the Caribbean. So let's hope that you're right in hoping that somebody is held to account, but I'm very skeptical if the culture is like ours. Like I said, they're going to stick it out from, and this goes straight to the top, eh? From the top to the bottom, you're more likely to hear people scapegoating other people than really the heads rolling, heads in every sense of the word rolling. Okay, and that's really unfortunate. It's just not, you just don't have that culture of accountability. Okay,
0: thank you very much, Mr. McMahon. Very well said. The end, of course. Good morning. And
1: let me add something there, Biff.
0: Of course.
1: Mr. McMahon is correct. Heads need to
0: sorry, government. Sorry, government. Stick a pin before you go any further. Yourself being a Guyanese, on behalf of the management staff on WinFM 98.9, board of directors and sponsors, and myself, we extend condolences to you yourself and the Guyanese people, the government and people of Guyana, and you Guyanese working with us, and Cartensia Guyanese working with us, a very live and lively and large Guyanese population here. So I don't believe that you folks are taking it lightly. I think it's something serious, and I don't feel comfortable saying, well, you and Cortez may not have had any family in board, so it's not as bad as it could have been, as bad as the situation is. So condolences to you, and be strong.
1: Well, just on that point that you made there, and thanks, people are still at this point figuring out who were on the vessel, right? So I can't say whether or not I had family members or on the vessel, so it is still difficult at this point. But to the point I was making is that accountability needs to be had. And just a programming note as well, we may have someone on Inside the News this Saturday to discuss that tragedy, as well as maritime issues within the Caribbean sphere. And more than likely, that's going to be in the second hour of Inside the News this weekend. Right, a representative from Guyana who basically oversaw the maritime affairs down there. So we'll be working on that for this weekend as well.
0: Sounds good.
1: The issue really is and I've always said, you know, the U.S. has been one of the most police places, not in the bad sense, but whenever we found issues popping up, the most minor issue, they legislate for that. What we found in the Caribbean, especially in places like Guyana, is the fact that people in general don't like to be held accountable for anything, and we don't like to be policed, want of a better word. Because
0: we have a call, gentlemen.
1: McMahon touched on it.
0: Could you pause while we take this call? Good morning, caller. Welcome to Island Tea, you're live on WinFM 98.9.
3: Yeah, good morning, Biff.
0: Good morning, how are you, sir?
3: And good morning, Agad.
0: Abel.
3: Yeah, Joe, Abel. Biff.
0: Yes, sir.
3: I have a serious concern with the marine fraternity in the Caribbean. Our government's got to put money into these ferries and give us proper ferries like Macano. Not like where we get in down there. And think it's a nevis. The government got to take this thing in the hand. We cannot let another Christina disaster to bring miseries in this country, you know?
0: Correct.
3: The government got to step up this plate. All them boat people them down there who operate between Sinkers and Nevis, they must come to us with proper boats. We must look good. When we leave Bastia to go over to Charleston, we must go in over there in a glorious boat and sail boat, air conditioned, a pile of people in a small boat. And before you reach in the ocean, the boat hot. No space in the boat. The interior end up today. We need proper seaworthy boat and the waters. And we got to hold the government for that. We see what went on in the 70s. Where people perish out in the seas, and we ain't gonna allow that. Because men doing what they like with pile of money, and we ain't gonna allow that. They're gonna hear me.
0: Thank you. Thank you very much. Thank you. We appreciate that. And, Jermaine, before you continue, we have two comments on Facebook. Condolences to all the families that lost family members. I've been in the same position 56 years now, and it still hurts. Wow. Half a century. This person been in that position.
4: Nothing gets old.
0: Mm-hmm. And in these modern times, why are the aged boats still in service? Cars and planes, at a certain point, they need to be replaced and retired. Thank you very much for those comments, and that is in keeping with what Jamster just said. Good morning, Cleo. Good morning, Gwyneth, and all the listeners. Welcome. And we had Mr. McMahon and Boris. Good morning to all of you. And continue, German, as you were saying.
1: Yes. So the issue really is not whether or not we want old boats or new boats. It's the enforcement of regulations,
0: the policing
1: on the books right now. Right. And I don't get that across the Caribbean, we are forcefully enforcing those rules on the books, because the issue in Guyana really is, well, let me take a step back. It's 179 people who were on board the vessel. That is based on how many were registered and those who are reported, who reportedly did not make the official manifest. This data came from the investigations based on videos of just before they left the shore, right? That vessel, based on what the minister has said, you know, we've been covering it for a couple of days now.
0: Mm-hmm.
1: And again, it came back down to enforcement of the legislation, because the vessel, they actually purchased a U.S. $12.1 million vessel that was scheduled or should have at the time replaced the MV Barima. What he said was that the reason why that $12.1 million vessel was not in operation is because the docking port for that particular vessel, where they were headed to in Region 1, Port Kaituma, that particular vessel port got damaged, even though some work was done on it some time back. So they've been utilizing that condemned vessel, and we've all seen videos and so forth. That vessel should not have been on the seas generally. But at the end of the day, it was. So it came down to availability, and I guess somebody again flouted the rules there. But this has brought to light a critical issue that both your last two callers touched on: maintenance and basically enforcing the rules on the books, because there have to be minimum standards if in terms of what we do on the sea. Too often times now, and we wait until issues pop up, we're not being proactive, we wait until issues pop up, then we begin to tackle them. And it has come to light right now that our maritime space within the Caribbean region is not one of the best.
0: And I could recall the report from McKenna. The captain said they have drills regularly. That's another important element. You could be sailing and nothing happens, and when something happens, because you haven't been doing your drills, when something's supposed to take you, I don't know, 15 seconds, it takes you 25, 30 seconds, and it only takes a second for a life to be lost. And so drills, and this is where our maritime department and throughout the Caribbean need to come in and pay particular attention, oversee, manage, police. Don't leave it to other people and the captains. Check the boat. And
1: you made a valid point there, because I think it was either United or Southwest, one of the U.S. carriers. They actually have a drill that they conduct even before Biff or Cortensia decides they're actually going to be a steward on flights. These are the minimum standards that you have to go through, right? And one of them is actually you're simulating a fire on a plane. How do you do search and how do you rescue? How do you get the passengers off the plane securely, right? Because we know this is chaos, and we see it happen in Guyana recently. You did expect after so many years of what happened in the channel between St. Kitts and Nevis, that this would have been something that is at the top of the checklist of maritime affairs in the Caribbean region. But this show that we are...
0: Can you hold a sec, please? We have a call. Jeremy, good morning, caller. Welcome to Island to Your Life.
5: Good morning, Claire.
0: How are you today?
5: Morning. I'm good, and you?
0: I am blessed, highly favored, giving thanks.
5: Amen. No, looking at that boat, right, it did not look seaworthy.
0: Mm-hmm.
5: It did not look seaworthy, but I'm asking myself, they were traveling at night. Why didn't the people have on life vests? So much of them, shouldn't they have been wearing their life jackets?
0: That's a very good question. Very excellent question.
1: But to respond to that, right, Biff, the issue really was, based on the recollection of some of the survivors, it was a split-second sort of issue that popped up. So this was like an 8 hours into your journey. And one survivor said, and I think, I'm not sure if it was in the news, but he said he was asleep when, you know, whatever started to happen, and he realized, and when he stepped off of the hammock, he was in ankle deep water. So you did not have that much time, generally speaking, to be able to get all of that in. And then a lot of people had children,
0: mm-hmm,
1: and so forth.
0: Three and four.
1: I'm guessing at this point, yeah, it was a difficult decision, but go ahead, Carla.
5: Right, exactly. There was a lot of kids on there. So I think even if they were sleeping, they should have had on their life vest. Because you're underwater and it's at night, you don't know what can happen.
0: Indeed.
5: So I could imagine that would be very scary.
0: And a long voyage. A very long voyage.
5: Exactly. And right now, actually, they're having a problem where the bodies are just floating out there. Because I saw a video where a guy was on a boat, and he's out there looking for the bodies, but the authority tell him he cannot pick up the bodies. You have to wait on Coast Guard, mm-hmm, and it seemed like Coast Guard is taking forever. So these bodies are just floating up and floating out there.
0: And the thing is, there is going to be a rapid decomposition, a period of rapid decomposition,
5: right,
0: because
5: he actually show you a body where he said it's actually decaying.
0: Mm-hmm. Because I think that is fresh water, German, as opposed to the salt water that may preserve it a little.
1: Yes, but water in general.
5: Okay,
1: yes.
5: Come on. Somebody else, come on.
0: Okay, thank you very much, Claire.
5: I have not been hearing you. I pray all is well.
0: Yes, thank you for pointing out that. Claire, you were saying German?
1: No, I was saying, yeah. The water, bodies don't generally last long in water, period. So,
0: especially
1: yeah,
0: fresh water.
1: It will definitely decay and decompose in a rapid manner. But again, it goes back to the point that this entire incident happened. And based on what we heard in the news last night, in the story that I did last night, the Prime Minister basically explained a lot of what transpired in terms of they left, the vessel encountered whatever issues, and we saw the videos, right? The seas were a little bit high. And Biff, I would tell you this from my experiences, anything after 6 o'clock, I would not want to be on the seas, and this is both St. Kitts, mm-hmm, as well as St. Kitts as in Guyana. But the seas, you're talking about some aspect of the Atlantic and fresh water, and then the undercurrents and all of that. So it's a lot of issues, and where they were going was basically at the mouth of the river, from my understanding. So it's a lot that was going on at the time, and the sea was a little bit rough to an extent. And, you know, that played into this entire issue that we've been seeing now. But again, I think the bottom line issue, again, it comes back down to, you know, this vessel itself should not have been on the sea, right? And the justification that has been put forward for the fact that, you know, the landing port, the port, what we call the sailing, it was not readily available to accommodate the new vessel.
0: 12.1 million?
1: It's not an excuse for you to continue using this vessel.
0: An 87-year-old boat. I agree with
1: you. An 87-year-old boat. And just looking at the condition of it, Biff, you and I wouldn't even travel on it.
0: You heard what Cleo said. Just looking at it. But then again, as Cartensia said yesterday, Jomin, when you look at the situation, the persons involved, chances are most of these are Amerindians living in the interior, going to Georgetown to sell their products, make a livelihood for their family, and at the same time buy stock. And in some cases, children maybe going to school in Georgetown, I don't know. So they're now going back home to spend their vacation with families. But at the end of the day, blame has to be laid squarely at the top, and the top is not the captain. The top is the Minister of Transportation or whoever or whatever responsible for these sort of things, gentlemen.
1: But the reporting has also said, and some officials have quoted and circulated on social media, again, it comes down to policy, because the issue that you're now hearing, and issues only come to light when stuff happens, mm-hmm. and this is not just in Guyana, but this is an issue that keeps popping up right across the globe. We are all humans. There have been reports that they prioritize government goods and services even after the fact, right? And when I say even after the fact, you may have already packed cargo, but then government cargo needs to go, so you put more cargo on to the vessel because government cargo needs to go.
0: As a priority.
1: Right, which means that it's then overweight.
0: As opposed to taking off the cargo from the other passengers.
1: And then you also don't have a proper manifest of what is coming on and off the ship. Because if you're saying the ship can only hold 100 pounds of extra cargo plus the amount of persons coming onto the vessel, then you have to stop at some point, because the buck lies with the captain.
0: Mm-hmm.
1: No matter what happened, the captain will be the one, because he's the chief of police of the vessel. So it comes down to issues that, you know, simple things that we overlook in terms of policies. And I think that is where we are with this particular vessel issue that we're talking about right now. It's really sad that this has happened, but it happened as a wake-up call for us, for people in Guyana, as well as us here in St. Kitts and Nevis and the wider Caribbean, because I heard recently, there was yesterday or the day prior to that, St. Vincent and the Grenadines had several missing
0: fishermen
1: who were on a vessel, were located. Fishermen were found, I think, by the Trinidad and Tobago Coast Guard. Then we had a mishap in St. Lucia, where I think two or three people died over there.
0: Mm-hmm.
1: So it just underscores that right now the maritime space is not the best in the Caribbean, and we need to prioritize safety and security. This is the same thing that happened in the United States when we had so many close calls on the runway. You realize that there are underlying
0: issues. Hold the gentleman a sec, please, as we have a caller. Good morning, caller. Welcome to Island TU Live.
6: Good morning. I noticed of everyone trying to shift the responsibility from one person to another. But we must never forget that we have two hands and one hand washes the other. And I say that to say that each of us should keep everyone in check. It is very important to question certain things when you see them.
0: Certain actions,
6: and
0: yes.
6: And highlight them to someone who can do something about it. Because things get happening every day and it becomes the norm, and we easily adapt things to be, it's okay. But there's going to come a time where it's not going to be okay. And so therefore, I say all of that to make one point. Who is going to guard the guard must always do so in a clear and a precise manner, with instruction and with authority, and in a friendly manner, but get it done, because if not, we wouldn't reach to the story of which we are reaching today. Everybody play a blind eye and turn the eye the other way. Now you have a disaster. Now everyone is talking when everyone could have said something. And if you see something, say something.
0: Indeed.
6: At the same time, Dave Knight.
1: But Carla, I want to ask one question, though.
0: Carla, hold, Carla.
6: Just speak to you. Not you.
0: No, Carla, hold a sec, please. Don't want to wear it yet.
1: Yeah, I want to ask one question, though. We keep saying that, you know, we should guard the gardener, right, or the guard. But what happens when the person who is asking you to do this or turning a blind eye is your boss? What do you then do in a situation like that?
6: You take it to somebody else. Another
0: the boss is a boss.
6: There's always somebody who is in charge of somebody else.
0: Mm. I was going to make the point. There's always a guard who's guarding the guard who's guarding the guard.
6: There's always somebody who is in charge.
1: But realistically, though,
6: and,
1: right,
6: and not the issue only that we have is... Hello?
1: Go ahead, Carla.
6: You can actually get the police involved. Mm-hmm. If you think that the person who is in charge of the boat captain is not responding to you, get the police involved. At least they would. You have to put people in a position to say, I was not told. Yes, it was said to me and I ignored it. But people must be held responsible for the position of which they hold and to do the things that are expected of them. And if you are not held responsible, everybody going to do what they want, when they want, mm-hmm. how they want, and as mm-hmm. they like. You cannot do as you like, no matter how old you get. No matter how much money you have, your money will finish. And everything will go into chaos. You cannot eat as you like, else you're going to get sick. You can only sleep in one bed at a time, wear one pants at a time.
0: I love that.
6: You can only be one person.
1: I would disagree
6: there's
1: with that.
6: There's only one, there's no two. And so therefore, the thing is that people must do the things that they need to do. And if you see me doing something wrong, talk to me, please.
0: Yes.
6: If you see me doing something foolish, please talk to me, because I feel like you're my enemy. You're waiting to say, a long term, you know that's going to happen to you.
0: Take that.
6: A long term. But you didn't say anything to me.
0: Mm.
6: Point it to me and be the policeman, the person on the railway with a flag, a red flag. There's danger ahead. And flag down the train. Don't let it run off the track and then say, I don't know that's going to happen long time.
0: Yes. Unfortunately,
6: and
0: you're
6: so
0: correct.
6: So therefore, since we are in keep this position, mm-hmm. we must put all the necessary mechanisms in place to slow down the other trains so that they would not run in the same difficulties. And we must also continue to educate and remind people of the things that could happen. I'm not saying that you must go and pass more laws. Just make sure if you see something, say something. Make an alarm so that somebody will get conscious of what you are seeing, because they might not be seeing it. Who plays the game don't see it as good as those who are looking at the game. And I tell you, this gentleman who brings sports could tell you that. He likes to talk about sports. When he gets going, he don't stop. But it's okay. Have a good day.
0: Thank you very much, Carla. Thank you very much. Gentlemen, before you comment, can we go and take a break, please, and pick up our sponsors? And stick and stay. Don't go away. We will be right back.
1: I know we have to pay some bills.
0: Yes.
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0: 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It is now 8:54. Boy, time flies when you're having fun. I am Troy Biff Mills, your host. And if you're just joining us, thank you for doing so. We appreciate that. And those of you who have been with us for the entire duration from since 8 o'clock, we thank you. And we thank you for making us your station of choice. You could have been doing anything else. You could have been listening to any other station. But you chose Win FM 98.9. And we thank you. As we say good morning to this caller, Joe. Welcome to Island Tea, you're live.
1: Yeah, Biff. Yes, sir. This is Jam Down again. Biff.
0: Yes, sir.
1: This is Jam Down again.
0: Yes, Mr. Jam Down, we're listening.
1: This is Jam Down.
0: Go ahead, Jam. Yes, we're hearing you, okay?
1: Biff, let me show you something here.
0: Mm-hmm.
1: What we've seen around these islands, people just don't care. The U.S. St. Thomas and other parts in the U.S., when it comes to ferries, they're very serious with seaworthy boats. And when we get in cross, you can't hustle with people life, with all equipment. The only man for me ready down there is Mr. Skid. The rest of them just hustling with people life, and we're going to tolerate that.
0: And please don't call any names, Sandra. Thank you very much again, Jam Down. And you were saying before we went to the break, and permit me, German, before you come in, that I think there's a notice I must read, something very important. We always hear about a nation's wealth. Health is a nation's wealth. I think that is how it goes. And there is an activity this coming Saturday. Surgical Life, in collaboration with Windsor University School of Medicine, will be hosting its fifth annual free health care screening event this coming Saturday, July 25th at Independence Square. Hola Sekala, we're going to come to you. Downtown Bastia from 9 a.m. to 3 p.m. The Windsor students for health medical team will be performing blood pressure tests, blood glucose checks, body mass index or BMI, electrography for the heart, eye examinations, and medical counseling. Medical counseling. Invest in your health and bring out your families and friends to take advantage of this free health screening opportunity as Sagico and Windsor gives back to the local community. Your health is your wealth. Protect it. And I encourage everyone, gentlemen, I am planning to go there, to go and visit it and take the various checks. And the call has left, and you were saying, Jam Down, forgive me, based on what Jam Down was saying. German?
2: Yeah, so basically what I was saying is, and I think it comes back down to what I've been saying all the time, right? It's not a case that we don't have the legislation on the books, you know, it's the enforcement of the legislation. Because what we found is, obviously, maintenance is key. Being able to ensure that the vessels are seaworthy. Just like, you don't need to legislate for those things.
0: Those are no-brainers, really.
2: Right. These things are there. Exactly. They're literally on the books. It is just that we have to ensure that everything is enforced. If somebody floats, I mean, we have so many laws on the books. It's not that we don't have the laws, you know. It's just that we need to enforce the laws. We don't need to go and say importing a gun is illegal because we have so many guns in St. Kitts and Nevis. The laws are on the books. So the point I'm making is the entire go-around that we've been having, right, with a lot of the callers, is that we need to do better, yes.
0: There's a call. Hold a sec. There's a call. Good morning, caller. Yeah. Welcome to Island T. You're live.
3: Hello.
0: Good morning, caller. You're live on Island T. We seem to have lost a caller. Please do call back again, caller. Continue, German.
2: Yeah, it's just that we have government officials and everybody who will now begin to look into issues like these and ensure that the proper mechanisms are in place to ensure that we don't have a repeat of what we saw in Guyana, that we don't have a repeat of what we saw in St. Kitts and Nevis, what we saw in Sabre recently. Right, that you have to pass seaworthiness. It's not that the government don't need to go into parliament tomorrow to necessarily mandate for that. They can, right? But it's just that they need to ensure that the Maritime Affairs Department and these other agencies work in collaboration. I mean, case in point, let's take, for example, look how many fishermen that we lost on the sea. What did the government do after that? The Fisheries Department went and got tracking devices for each one of these vessels. They did not need to go and legislate for that. That is a similar thing here. You find a problem, you have the law on the books, then you just put the policy in place and ensure that the policy continues to be enforced. The caller talked about the fact that we have to police the police people. But sometimes when we live in a pragmatic world, we live in a realistic world, an unrealistic world, where while these things are good for a perfect world, want of a better phrase, we have to also ensure that people want to protect their livelihoods, people want to ensure that they feed their family. So when you're being pressured from the top and you speak out, do we have legislation that will ensure that when I speak out, my boss's boss will actually enforce the law on that person? Right? It's easy for us to say these things. We also have to look at, for example, in Guyana's case, you have to look at the culture of the environment where enforcing the law against a friend may or may not be the best option in the environment. We have to be realistic that some issues may be swept under the carpet. That is why you hear a lot of people saying they hope that that somebody is held accountable for this. In instances where you're being pressured to do something, yeah, you're going to be the scapegoat of it. But is it realistic that even if I tell my boss's boss about this, that they're actually going to enforce the law or bring the policy down on my boss? So it's just a number of issues and factors that we have to look at realistically going forward.
0: And you're so correct. And there are a lot of things I believe we could learn, a lot of things that should have been happening that apparently may not have been happening, so we have to fix that. And Jamdow made a point. Regular inspection, he said, every 3 months. I'm not too certain what the industry standard is. We could easily find out. But that must be done without circumventing anything. Thorough inspections be done. You made a point about the fishermen went missing. And actually, there's a story in Antigua that 3 fishermen... They went out to sea last week, and the Coast Guard is still searching for them. And, you know, as time goes on, as we are aware, the longer it goes on, the less likely that they'll be safe. But the necessary equipment, you mentioned tracking device, long-range radio, communication, flare guns, those should be standard, basic, even if you're going from St. Kitts to Nevis, because boats have drifted all the way down Station, Saban, Puerto Rico, and where have you. Life vests, not just life vests, adequate numbers and in proper condition, floating devices, they round.
2: But this is the thing, right, Biff? In St. Kitts, to an extent, from covering the sector, the agriculture, marine sector, I can tell you these things are there, because I can remember a couple of years back when I believe it was Minister Hamilton was in, the portfolio of agriculture.
0: I think he was, yes. I believe.
2: Yes, when they presented those tracking devices, right, he laid out some of the groundwork or some of what should be required or what is required to be in those position, in those vessels at the time, life jackets, tracking devices, you have to register so we can know where you're going, and all of these initiatives have to be in place. The point is, it's not that we don't know what the simple policy is, what the best practice is, right? We know what the best practice is, or best practices are. But it's ensuring that we practice those best practices, put them in,
0: reinforce them
2: into play. Uh-huh. Right? Because, and again, this is what I'm saying, but this is what I said earlier. We have an issue that we are being reactive to situations in the Caribbean, not being proactive. We need to think two steps ahead. This Guyana issue brought a number of other underlying belly problems to light that we have not been tackling, right? We have taken things for granted. I mean, this is what makes the Caribbean. Our laid-back culture, our laid-back lifestyle. I see my friend here smiling, but that is what makes us who we are, right? But at the end of the day, in order for us to remain one of the safest environments, we have to begin to be proactive. I mean, I don't like to jump into the political arena, but that is why you have to give progressive Democrats in the United States kudos, because they're looking to test the status quo and go 10 steps ahead of any particular policy, right? You want to ensure that you tackle issues before they develop.
0: Indeed.
2: And tackling them before they develop, you know, you're now being proactive in terms of, I mean, there's so many examples out there, but all I'm trying to say is, our politicians, our people, we need to come together as a society and not wait until issues pop up to really begin to have these critical discussions.
0: And, gentlemen, let me get into some of the messages. Was the Christina report ever made public? And if not, why? Very good questions. I don't believe I've ever heard it, so we'd probably have to investigate that. You are right about enforcement of regulations and that ministry should be held accountable where necessary. Should we still be seeking compensation from Britain for the Christina disaster? Should there have been a report that is released to the public? And caller, we're going to come to you. And so that same argument should be made in relation to Christina, Biff. Those at the top, not just the captain, should be held accountable. As I pause, we have a few more messages, but let us go to this caller and say good morning. Welcome to Island T. You're live.
1: This is Jamdown.
0: Yes, continue, Jamdown. Go ahead. Yes, Jamdown. Go ahead.
1: Every person who live in Charlestown and Bastia before the board, when they reach on the board, somebody should be on the deck giving them a life belt, a life jacket. Everybody who enter in the ferry when they're ready to move from Charlestown and Bastia, somebody must be on the deck issuing a life jacket to all the passengers them. Let me see something happening out there. Sailors and the boat has traveled to give the visitors them a life jacket. Them things is nonsense. You got to go on red. If you see one, this is the protocol in the U.S. Coast Guard. From the time you enter, you get a life jacket. Have a good morning. This is Jamdown.
0: Thank you again, Jamdown. And an idea, Jormin, to perhaps consider, but the question is, how practical will that be really? And aren't the the life jackets, and I think the captains, they indicate they have a little orientation on the boat. You're this, and the life jackets are under your seat or above the wherever. And so they are readily available. But again, it goes back to drills. They are readily available, but if the crew, they haven't been exposed to, okay, let's simulate a situation and get life jackets to the persons. If they don't do that, then they're going to be sluggish when it comes to a real activity.
2: You know, when we're in the newsroom, discussions like these come up, right? The public wouldn't know these discussions.
0: Hold a sick gentleman as we take another call, please. Good morning, caller. Thank you for calling. I'll then tee you alive. Hello?
3: Hello?
0: Yes, good morning. Welcome to Island to Your Life.
3: Yeah. About that life jacket situation, I mean, if you look at what the cruise industry does, for instance, once they leave port, well, the life jackets are inside the cabins anyway.
0: Okay.
3: You're instructed to come to your muster station, which is like a lifeboat station, with your life jacket, okay? And not inflated, of course, but you must know exactly where you should go in case of an emergency. Bring along your life jacket and so on. And that's at the very start of the cruise. So I don't know if in our situation, if that is practical or even necessary, right? But it is, in fact, a safety feature that is well practiced where you have thousands of people could be on a ship. Obviously, you can't be running around trying to get life jackets for all of them. So it makes sense in those situations to do what Jan Don say. Could you imagine, though, with the ferries, let's say, even at the peninsula, you having to do that every time with each passenger, every trip? That might be kind of unwieldy.
0: Yeah, a little cumbersome.
3: And probably what there should be is some demonstration.
0: Okay. As they do on the airlines.
3: And right. Yeah, exactly. Like what they do on the airlines and tell people exactly where the life jackets are located.
2: But that is actually what is being done, Carlo.
3: That what? Is a demonstration?
2: It actually, because I can speak for when you travel from the peninsula, for example, to tell you where your life jackets are, and to some extent, some of them from Bastia, they tell you that the life jackets are under the seat.
0: Under your
2: in
0: seat.
2: Case if this happen, this is what to do. But I think for me, and the caller can weigh in on this as well, is the fact that what we have lost, and this is what, and the point I was about to make to you, Biff, when we're in the newsrooms, we actually discuss, and I always throw out there, one of the biggest issues that we have in the Federation and the wider Caribbean is that we have stopped teaching civics. And you have, that is why Asia, for example, Japan, China, Korea, and those places that frequently have earthquakes, Taiwan, and them, they teach their kids from small what
0: exactly I'll argue preschool.
2: How to do issues like these, mm-hmm. and how to deal with issues like these. So it just becomes like a norm to them. So just in case if this happens, you know.
0: Second nature,
2: you
0: yes.
2: pull this out, you pull this, you put it on, you thing, and then you jump into the sea or whatever it is. Right?
3: But we don't have the
2: and
3: demonstration.
2: And I think that lack of teaching civics is what is the issue.
3: Well, you don't have the okay, on the same ferries, yes, the where the life jackets are pointed out. But you don't have the demonstration like the airline. And certainly, especially if, yes, you might have instructions, but they're probably only in English, that's where the demonstration, I think, comes in handy. You know, if you're going to be international, if you're going to follow best practices, you know, really and truly a demonstration would be good. And it only takes a minute or two. And it's an additional safety feature.
0: And it saved life. Thank you very much, caller, for your input. We appreciate that. And, German, we have to take a break shortly. And hold your point, if you don't mind, as we have some messages that...
2: Pointed point.
0: Sorry? Repeat?
2: It's a pointed point.
0: And we need to get back here. And where are we? Yes, the Christina report, was it ever

0: made public. You are right about enforcement of regulations, and that ministry should be held accountable where necessary. Should we still be seeking compensation? We read that already. So that same argument, yes, those at the top, not just the captain, should be held accountable. The permanent secretary, the minister of transportation or maritime or whatever the case is, subordinates. And the overweight situation seems like the same scenario with the Christina situation where people were getting ready for the August holiday. Gentlemen, this is a very good conversation this morning. I am hoping that the discussion is getting through to the people in charge of this issue. Let me read that again. Gentlemen, this is a very good conversation this morning. I'm hoping that the discussion is getting through to the people in charge of these issues. We are hoping to that they actually get through as well. Wake up call again to those who are responsible for the safety of our country. Very well said, German. And we continue. We're blaming politicians and policy, but our level of critical and investigative journalism is at fault as well. You guys mention issues, promise follow through, then come back with the new news every day. And thank you for your feedback, whoever this person is. And I say that because the name doesn't indicate, and we appreciate that. That is something that we'll have to work on. Are citizens supposed to hold leaders accountable alone? The politicians come to your platform and are promoted by your articles and the marketing. Again, speaking about the journalists, and we have a very big part to play. It's laughable hearing you both exclude your institutions and inactions from the blame. I'll read that again. It's laughable hearing you both exclude your institutions and inactions from the blame. We have journalists who have worked at multiple platforms and have been working in the Federation for years and decades who have not written an expose or released an investigative ice of notes. And these investigative pieces, I don't believe people realize how expensive they are, and they take time. And we see it in the movies. Sometimes persons are doing investigations, German, for months. Well, final comment, German, before you come in. All playing it safe in the comfort zone of the status quo. That's the last comment there. Thank you. You're saying, German?
1: No, I'll address that when we come back.
0: Okay, let's go to a break, and according to your German, pay some bills, bigger power sponsors. Stick and stay, don't go away. We will be right back with more Island Tea.
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0: Welcome back to Island Tea here on WinFM 98.9. If you're just joining us, thank you for doing so. We appreciate having you. And to those who have been with us previously on the program, that is during this day, whether you joined from the start or a little later, we say thank you very much for being a part of the program. And we welcome your feedback. We welcome your views at every time. And we just had a caller. Somebody from overseas, German, sent me a message. Perhaps they missed it. Dan, the suggestion was we should have somebody from the Maritime Services, Maritime Division, Ministry of Maritime, whatever it is, on the program so that it could explain to us certain things, and hoping that they'll be able to take calls from persons who have questions, etc., etc. And do you mind reminding us about that, what's going to happen on Island Tea on Saturday, Godspeed, please?
1: Like I said, we're still producing the program, okay. Right? To give us an insight in terms of that disaster, as well as to speak to maritime affairs across the Caribbean in terms of what we've been seeing as and the expectation and best practices and standards for the industry in general across the Caribbean region. So we're definitely going to be working on that for Saturday, the second half of Inside the News on Saturday. So,
0: and when is Inside the News again, please, for those who may not know?
1: Oh, that's okay. Inside the News is from 10 to 12 on Saturday, and I'm on this actually, so that's why I can tell you what we will be producing for you guys this weekend, and that's the second half, from 11 to 12.
0: Okay, thank you for that information. Let me mention this health again. Your health is your wealth, German. I know you're eager and ready to go, but your health is your wealth. Surgical Life, in collaboration with Windsor University School of Medicine, will be hosting its fifth annual free healthcare screening event this coming Saturday, 25th July, at Independence Square, downtown Bastia, from 9 to 3 p.m. 9 a.m. to 3 p.m. The Windsor students for health medical team will be performing blood pressure checks, blood glucose checks, body mass index. Body mass index is your weight, how high you, how tall you are, how much you should really be weighing, electrography for the heart, eye examination, and medical counseling. Invest in your health and bring out your families and friends to take advantage of this free health screening opportunity as Sagico and Windsor gives back to the local community. Your health is your wealth. Protect it. Thank you very much, Sagico and Windsor, for this program. Perhaps we need more of it. We have too many persons, with health issues. Some may know, some may not know. And we need to take advantage. It is free. Going to the doctor like this is going to cost a little change. We're not trying to cut out the doctors. But once their service is free, provided free, take advantage of them. And before I get at you, I know you're ready to go.
1: But it's just take two when it's free, Biff.
0: Yeah. Tragedies cost money, too. That's a comment. Good morning. Journalists and politicians both need their feet held to the fire. You both don't think so? Of course we do. Of course we do. Politicians, management, you mentioned earlier, German, management of companies, establishments, they need to be held accountable to. If your staff, you're seeing something more needs to be done, etc., etc., the boss has a boss who's guarding the guard, has a guard who's guarding the guard, who's guarding the guard. As a matter of fact, I was working in an establishment, and I had to report my boss, the big boss, the general manager, to his boss. Of course, and I said in advance that I would have, it wasn't a surprise. There was a situation, and I don't believe we were being told the truth, and it affected customers. I'm not going to say which establishment, and it was basically, the management team was basically just sweeping it under the rug, as somebody mentioned. And I don't believe it was right for us, the workers. I don't believe it was right for the brand. I don't believe it was right for the image of the establishment. I don't believe it was right for the customers. So after speaking, meeting with the general manager, I indicated, well, okay, I'm going to refer the matter to your boss. And it was investigated. And sad to say, I expected nothing to really come of it, and nothing did come of it, save and except that I don't believe my advancement in the, that would have done my advancement in that entity any good. So, which, and I knew my immediate boss, I told him, and he said, "Boy, try. You sure you want to do that? Because if you do that, this is what's going to happen, is likely to happen to you." And I told him, "Yes, I understand. Thank you for that." And he said, I'm not discouraging anything. I support whatever decision you make." And I appreciated that. And I told him, "No, this is not about me. It's not really about me. It's about us, the company, even you." And so he understood. And we need to do that. And sometimes we need to be the sacrificial lamb, unfortunately. Some of us are not cut that way, gentlemen. But we need to do that. But this we're talking about, what do you call it? We're doing checks and routines and things like that. Tsunami, we've had that happening. The NEMA, they have done simulation, tsunami simulation, and there were earthquakes in the nation or something like that. And you recall that lights went at the hospital some time ago, and the prime minister indicated it was a drill. And you can't come out and tell the public, "Hey, we're going to have a drill tomorrow at 10 o'clock. No, because you want to do a drill to catch people, to see how they are going to react in the moment. When I was at the Cable and Wireless College in England in 1990, I think it was, part of the orientation, they told us they were going to do a drill. They didn't tell us when. They told us what, when you hear this siren or whatever, how you are to react. Run out your bedroom as you are, basically. You don't have time to grab your shoes or clothes or anything. So some person may have been sleeping with the clothes and the shoes. Maybe even sleeping in clothes and shoes. And I remember when the drill was happening, 2 o'clock one morning, well, actually it's after 2, and it's cold and snow, and you hear this alarm. When you jump up, you wonder what's going on. And you remember, and you had to go outside in the snow, 2 o'clock in the morning. But some person would have stayed and put on clothes.
1: I'll say this to that, right? Last year, and I actually had that same experience. So last year, we were in Panama for training at a popular hotel. And I kid you not, I was up writing some scripts and stuff like that, and I was just about to go to bed. Well, I was just put my head down, and you could tell, you know, when you fall, when you just got into that nice comfort zone of Wonderland, and this fire alarm came on. Now, for a hotel to have a fire alarm, it's something serious. So I jump out with a headache, put on clothes, and you run down in the lobby. If I'm the only one down there in the lobby at 2 o'clock in the morning. What irritated me, I wouldn't say on the air what I said then, because the person's like, "Oh, sorry, it's a false alarm." Now, at 2 o'clock in the morning, a false alarm, and it is just going. I'm like, but then it just highlights to you that a lot of people in the hotel at the time were not actually prepared or ready for something like that.
0: Which is the purpose of the drill.
1: And which is the purpose of the drill, right? But it wasn't actually a drill, but it was just that the fire alarm tripped at that particular time of the day, right? And it just highlights that a lot of us are not prepared for natural disasters, even us in St. Kitts and Nevis, right? We keep talking about this. NEMA keeps trying to reinforce this every year. During the hurricane season, even throughout the year for natural disasters, excluding hurricanes, right, tsunamis and the earthquakes. But a lot of us don't take it serious. I think it's now we're trying to enforce it in the kids for them to be able to be prepared and get their families to be prepared for natural disasters. But to be honest, like one time I was home, Biff, and I felt the house shaking. I'm sorry, right? At that hour of the day, you don't necessarily expect an earthquake, but you have to expect the unexpected. So I just brushed it aside. But then it kept shaking. I'm like, "German, this is an earthquake. Do what they say, drop cover and hold on," right? But the point is, you know, we're not prepared because we don't experience it. And that's why earlier I mentioned places like those countries in Asia where they drill it in you. they teach you it as part of the civics discussion, and we don't have that, a lot of that in the Caribbean right now. So even though NEMA keeps reiterating this thing and it becomes so, to some people, it has become annoying, it just has become a regular thing, we still don't take it, we still don't take those announcements seriously.
0: And let's get back to, the comments are furious, Jomin, and the authors are not going to take too kindly when we don't address it. The Bible ways to take the life of the one who caused another to lose his life because of his carelessness. See Deuteronomy 22, verse 8. In this case, the one who allowed the boat to be overloaded is to be taken, is to be taken. I am not seeing the balance of that, but I guess we'll be taken into account. But if we go to the YouTube, we have a question. Is this investigative journalism or just sharing tea? I guess we're playing around with the island tea.
1: So, on that point, details are still coming in at this point, and the government will definitely have a commission of inquiry into this entire discussion surrounding what actually transpired. Because based on what we are seeing at this point, much of it is coming out of interviews that the Prime Minister, press conferences that would have been had over the last several days since this particular incident has occurred. So,
0: stick up in the call, Jomin. We have a caller. Let's go live to the line. Good morning, caller. You're live on Island T.
2: Yes, it's me again, babe. Now, Jomin just gave an example of where he was in a hotel and the alarm went off and he jumped up and went down and he was upset because he was the only one down there. So you see, it showed that these people ignore the alarm. You could have been the only one saved.
0: Correct.
2: Some people don't take things serious.
0: Indeed, most
2: you
0: correct.
2: At the end of the day, you may be angry. Look, nobody else is here. What am I doing out of my bed? But it could have been so serious that they ignore it and they could have lost their lives.
0: Just like that.
2: You could have been the only one saved.
0: Just like that.
2: Oh. and you talk about training, about in Japan and other places where they teach the kids how to react in situations. Right now here in the U.S., the kids are trained in school to do what? To react if a gunman coming or anything like that. Even now, at my church, the insurance now is requiring that the church must train us in case we must have a drill in case if a gunman or anyone come in the building. How do we react?
0: That's
2: even
0: important.
2: Even insurance that we're requiring a training for the church.
0: Well, thank you very much, caller. Thank you very much. And before we continue, Jomin, this is a classic social projection. We had a near disaster in our channel with lots of unanswered questions, but here we are sipping tea on Guyana. This person is playing with words, but serious, eh? Starshield was right. We need better shepherds and less more black sheep. It's easy for our journalists to speak on foreign news and happenings because there doesn't need to be follow-up and they avoid of offending sponsors. And, of course, these are just the opinions of the authors. If it's a government vessel, the buck stops with the minister who was in charge of that department, well said. The number one station, and the person is referring to WinFM 98.9, thank you very much, we appreciate that. I second that clear, fear and reporting the best newscast in the entire Federation. That's a different comment. The air hostess always give a lesson, hot to put on the air jacket. Let me try to read that again. The air hostess always give a lesson. There's a word I'm not clear on. To put on the air jacket and tell you in case anything happened, you have a small idea of what. That's the drill on the this is how to attach the life jacket, etc. I'm getting there. Think the sea taxi needs to practice that too, which we said earlier. Guyana, my country of birth, unfortunately lacks accountability, period. accountability, period. My countryman, Mr. Abel, know this, and this is not Abel making that comment, now contents here. Let me say that to be clear. And let me read it again. Guyana, my country of birth, unfortunately lacks accountability, period. My countryman, Mr. Abel, knows this. But the meat of the matter is, do we pay enough attention to safety? And I'm not talking about just St. Kitts and Nevis. That's the ultimate question.
1: That is the ultimate question, indeed. But I want to say something, because I know we're kind of running out of time. I know you guys will have to transition for Mark in a bit, and I have to prepare for him as well. I take the criticism, right? And the criticisms are justified towards the media. That is just it, right? But I keep saying this, Biff, and you in the mix, you in the newsroom as well, you in the hot sauce as well, that I say whenever you're criticizing, and you know we had this discussion the other day, just put it into context, understand the situation. Many newsrooms, or all of the newsrooms down there, are short staff. You cannot not report on major issues impacting the global community, right? We're not saying, we have not brushed aside the issue of what transpired in St. Kitts. We have not done that. And you know that, right?
0: Of course not.
1: You cannot not report on a major disaster like what transpired in Guyana. What are the implications of what happened in Guyana for St. Kitts?
0: Exactly. That's the learning point.
1: Exactly, because, and this is what we keep saying, St. Kitts and Nevis is a small territory within the larger discussion of what's happening in the global community. We always have to, and let me give people an insight, because when I had on the Media Association, we gave some insight of what transpires in the newsroom. We have hundreds, and I'll put a Z there, not an S, hundreds of stories that come across our desk every day. We're not just talking about local stories, we're talking about local, regional, and international stories that have implications for us in St. Kitts and Nevis, right? However, obviously, local news will take priority. But when you have 2-3 people in a newsroom to put on 2 newscasts per day, right, balancing hundreds of stories, right, you then have to figure out which ones do you prioritize for the day. Case in point, a lot of people saw the discussion surrounding Kirsta Gaines, but what we did, the story was done last night. Right.
0: And I wanted us to touch that this morning, but we didn't have a chance to. But that is how it goes.
1: Right. Which stories? Yeah, exactly. Which stories take priority? In large numbers, some people look at Al Jazeera, BBC, CNN, but they don't understand what goes on. I can tell you, if your story is not a pressing story, you will get a publication date.
0: Yeah.
1: Mm-hmm. Right? You will get a date maybe next week. They'll give you a date to complete your stories. However, in the context of St. Kitts and Nevis, it's a small environment. Stories oftentimes fall through the cracks because you don't have enough manpower to allocate those stories.
0: And stick up in there, right? German, and we could see it even at the press conferences, whether the prime minister, whether the departments, they are basically just two. Well, let me put in all the media houses in St. Kitts are not represented. WinFM has been there, and your SKN Vibes and SKNIS, etc. And sometimes, well, ZIZ, they're there, but we don't see all of them. And it's because of these challenges you're mentioning. Continue, please.
1: Exactly. And then we talk about investigative reporting. Investigative reporting requires you to allocate somebody and resources.
0: Finances. Budgets.
1: Exactly. So how am I, if you have, for example, I can give you all the numbers of all the media houses across, how many people sit in the newsroom. But if I'm allocated to dealing with this, that then means that somebody else in WinFM has to work 6 days a week, 6 or 7 days a week to ensure that 2 newscasts are on.
0: Long hours as well.
1: I have a life after 8 o'clock in the night. If you know sometimes, you know, the joke I keep telling you when you call me to come, even though I am up, I go to bed late in the morning. And you know why, right?
0: Yeah,
1: I
0: haven't
1: mentioned
0: of course.
1: As to why, right? But you have a life outside of that. it is good. Listen, I really love that people are holding our feet to the fire and holding us to account. But you have to understand the context of why the environment is where it is. And you need the private sector to come on board to throw resources behind media houses, because a lot of them have started to cut back on advertising revenues, right? So it's not that we are lazy or we don't focus on these things. We have
0: are not interested.
1: Stories that pop up, that breaking news that comes in every time, and you have to prioritize what goes on and what does not go on, and what does not, what is not important, or not that that shouldn't, what's not important, but what is what should make the news, and you have to make those determinations. And different media houses have different editorial policies of how they focus. So while I love the criticism, and those criticisms actually make us focus in a particular direction, we just want the public to understand the context of why certain positions are being held and why certain stories are not going out. Because, yes, a case in point, we reached out to officials over at Marine Resources, including the minister, but we were not available to get that, to give a comment on the recent flagship, the vessel that was carrying the flag that was sanctioned by the Treasury Department. But did we forget that? No, it's not that we did not necessarily focus on that, but you also not getting source people to give comments and stuff like that. So it's a whole context thing that I think the public don't understand. And no matter how we say it on air, we will still come back tomorrow morning and get criticized.
0: Yes.
1: So it's just reality. So I thank people for, we really do thank people for the criticisms. They make us better, but we just want the public to understand some of the context. Because we go to the ends of the earth, Biff, and you know it, to get stories that are pressing for people. We go to the ends of the earth, but you just don't get it, and you have to pull the plug. For example,
0: you can't wait for forever.
1: And this exactly. So let me give you an example. To publish today, we might have the run order of stories. I may be working on a story that we want for the newscast. So by the time you come out to the editorial meeting at 9 o'clock, these are the stories that we are working on. We've worked on a nice feature sports story on, let's see, Mr. Abel. He's one of the athletes that went over to the Commonwealth Games. But then you have two breaking stories that are coming in from the international community, or two breaking stories locally. Are you still going to keep your feature story in when those two breaking stories
0: you
1: have to catch the newscast?
0: You got to shift.
1: And that's literally how the news operations go, right? You have to switch out for those pressing breaking stories. That story can come another day because it's not pressing. So I just want the public to understand that. I don't want it to go wrong and you know, belabor the point, but you know, just to put things into context and understand. Investigative reporting requires a lot of resources. It requires manpower. We're short staff, and most media organizations do not have the necessary resources because the private sector has started to pull back on the advertising record.
0: Well said, well said. I can't add a thing to that except to say, even in the little corner of just the sports, reporting on the sports, there's the challenge. And we see it on Tuesday nights on the ball. We have guests lined up, and you're going to get a call 6:30 to 7:00. Sometimes you don't get a call after 7:00. Let me call them for an outcome. Why, sorry, you know, can't make it again tonight. And these are the realities. And to give you an idea, I came in with a list of local stories, regional stories, international stories. For example, President Bush, he's saying, well, why, he's trying more, as we say colloquially, on Canada because of the fire they have and the smoke that is coming over. And he's saying...
1: President Trump,
0: yes. And they need to control that. But what about the fires in California and that sort of things? And he's thinking about putting on 50% tariff and all kind of stuff. And there's the Jack Warner story and extradition that's been going on for forever and things like that. And not because it's a sporting item, it affects 211 member countries, FIFA president. The Italian...
1: What does that mean?
0: Yes.
1: And the question into all of that discussion, what does that mean for a place like St.
0: Kitts? St. Kitts and Nevis. So that's the... At that level, it affects us here. And the Italian president of the Football Association is saying that, president of FIFA, you need to resign here. because of all this thing that happened and things like that. So there are a lot of stories that happening, and like you so rightfully said, that we have to prioritize. And it's not just at Win FM, and it's not just in Sync, it's at Nevis. The CNN does it as well. You expect certain things. The U.S., that case was made to approve $87 billion. Well, India,
1: for the war,
0: 37 point something billion for the war in Iran, an increase of 37 point something billion dollars for the war in Iran, hidden in, well, I shouldn't say hidden, included in something for 80 something billion dollars for development and whatever and whatever. And these are stories because they are going to affect us. The Houthis, and they're attacking the ships passing through now, so it means that ships will have to go around Africa. Expense going up again, Curtis. German.
1: Insurance company.
0: Exactly.
1: Are not allowing the ships to come through the Strait of Hormuz now that one is blocked, right? We're still talking about the Ebola outbreak in Africa at this point in time, right?
0: 1,000 deaths so far.
1: And there's a whole lot of, I think it's 2,000, I believe, but stand to be corrected. And I think, it's not, and I think people keep saying, oh, we're making excuses and stuff. We're not making any excuses. The reality is, we're just bringing the reality. CNN has over 1,000, 2,000, 5,000 staff members. And one of the agencies that I, do some work with in connection with, they have 20, almost 30 journalists spread across Latin America and the Caribbean. So, we cover Caribbean stories. I cover Caribbean stories. But the point is, you have the numbers. So if German does not file a Caribbean story, or he does not file a St. Kitts story, you have other people who will fill in the newscasts. Right? That's just Latin America and the Caribbean. You're not talking about the United States. You're not talking about Europe, Asia, Africa, the Oceania. Right? But the point is, you have the manpower to be able to cover everything. Realistically, somebody die at 10 o'clock in the night when you're in the middle of putting your kids to bed. Somebody expect a newsroom with 1.5-2 people for you to jump out your bed after putting your kids to bed to run out, cover that story, come back home, file that story to go back, to ensure that your kids are there to get up early in the morning
0: to go to school.
1: Drop your kids to school. Right, it's just to be realistic of the environment that we're in. Newsrooms and syndicates have short staff. Listen, Biff, I've always said this. I would love for the public to come and spend one day in the newsroom.
0: The thing is, the German, you hear a story 3 minutes, 4 minutes long. You're reporting on a story. But the time that goes into researching that, putting it together, some of the time amending it, what you have, because maybe it might come across wrong, it might not have the message you're trying to get. So all that work just for a 3 minute story, and you're talking about 5-10 stories in a broadcast and things like
1: and
0: that.
1: You might be the one on the news desk for that day, so you have to produce 3-4 stories by yourself, or produce an entire newscast.
0: Exactly. But German, let us go quickly to a break. Okay, sorry, I forgot we have to miss the break, and I do apologize to the sponsors because we have the press conference coming up. But before we go there, quickly let me say, it is our leaders step up and take the steps necessary for the safety in all aspects of our society. The one who allowed the boat to be overloaded, that person's life, I don't think I could mention that. This is the Bible way to go. And the more the government tax the people and the less free market capitalist your economy is, the more inferior services and products you get, because things become more expensive to buy and upgrade. And again, we thank you for those comments. And German, we have to call that a wrap. We have to leave it there, unfortunately.
1: Yes.
0: And we thank, the messages have been really, really coming in fast and furious, like the movie. And what you want to leave, what you want the listeners, German, to remember from our interaction here today? What are the key points you want them to remember?
1: Okay, there's just a couple of things. One, we have to understand that we do not live in a small bubble. St. Kitts and Nevis may be a small territory, the Caribbean may be a small territory, but we are one environment. Anything that happens anywhere will impact all of us. Policies that are made anywhere will impact us. We need to take our emotions out of looking at situations and apply it to ourselves. What does this mean? How does this impact me? How does this impact the country, not self? Right, I keep saying we keep using our emotions to deal with situations. Right, this situation in Guyana, while it's tragic, it's a wake-up call for all of us in St. Kitts and Nevis and across the Caribbean to be able to understand how situations like these impact us. We need to be pragmatic, realistic, and be progressive in the way we think of situations. This started out as a simple issue in St. Kitts. And then we had the one in Sable, then we had the one in St. Vincent, then we had the one in St. Lucia. Mm-hmm. Matter of fact, they started with Trinidad and Tobago earlier this year with another boat mishap.
0: Exactly. We've had a few.
1: And then we had what happened in Guyana as the crescendo of this entire maritime issue. We had the same thing with the planes in the United States. So I just want us to take these our emotions out of it and look and understand how simple situations across the Caribbean, across the globe, impact us. And the second thing, again, I want people to understand how news operates, how we work in newsrooms, how we do what we do, and to bring the news to get people to understand what is actually transpiring across the world. Because when issues happen, we have to bring it. We don't always get cooperation from politicians or even those officials who should be the ones commenting on it. So when we bring something, though people might say, oh, it might be a press release, we have to go with the next best option of providing you with the necessary information. I mean, police got their press conference this afternoon as well, and that is where a lot of information will come. Right, will come from in terms of crime, statistics, issues that have been happening. But we may not always ask the questions that you want us to ask because we may not have the information at the time, or we are working on a particular story that we require information from to get to you. So it's just for them to understand and contextualize what has been happening right now.
0: Contextualize, I like that. We have to put things into context. We didn't even touch the 15 guns and the 1,500 rounds of ammunition, which I believe going to come up at the police press conference this afternoon at 2 p.m. And I don't know. We just have to wait and see. And then no criminal intent. But before we leave, I'm going to read the last two comments that came in. Well, actually, three. My chief takeaways, you both are doing your absolute best, but it is still not enough to keep us truly informed and to keep politicians' feet to the fire. The excuses are valid, but still excuses. I will see you both at the Premier's press conference. You both sound like politicians when you all say that. You're all overworked and understaffed. Ha ha ha. Have a productive work day, guys. Thank you very much for your comment again. And it has been a pleasure working with you as usual here on Island T, Germany. And obviously, it's not going to be the last. And sorry to wake you up at these kind of times, but we appreciate it. And thank you to the callers. Thank you to the listeners. And those who left comments, it is our pleasure trying to bring everything to you. And WinFM will be represented at the police press conference this afternoon. And we hope the questions will be asked to satisfy you, to educate you on what has been happening, especially when there is no criminal intent involved. I am Troy Biff Mills. I thank you again for being with us. Tomorrow, Cartensia is going to be back in the hot seat with me behind and supporting. So we say thank you and have a pleasant day. Always be positive in your thoughts, in your words, and in your actions. Thank you for listening.

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3: You ever hear Earthquake call and say, "Hello, Miss Lee, yes, it's me, Earthquake, I come in Tuesday around 10? No, sir. Earthquake does arrive unannounced, and when it come, it shake all sense and sensibility out of we. Remain calm, stay inside, and do the DCH. Drop, hover, hold on. Once the shaking starts, you know it's Earthquake. Make a quick move to a safe place. Don't run to the door, we are in the exit. 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
6: Chipabu, man. El negocio, socio.

0: designed to bring a sense of openness and transparency to the Nevis Island Administration. For those of you who are joining us for the first time, this morning's press conference will be conducted as follows. The Premier will give his usual statement, will give information from the different ministries, departments, and units within the NIA, after which members of the press corps will be given the opportunity to ask their questions. In so doing, we kindly ask that you give your name and the media house that you represent, just in case we have to give follow-up information. You're kindly also asked to put your phone on vibrate or to turn them off if convenient. Ladies and gentlemen, without any further ado, join me in welcoming to the podium the Honorable Premier of Nevis, Mark H. Brantley.
1: Good morning, ladies and gentlemen, members of the press, those who are viewing and listening on the various platforms. I'm delighted to be here for another month and another press conference, and I thank P.S. Wakely Daniel, who month after month so ably introduces me to you. So let's get to it. We have quite a bit of information today. Let me start by congratulating Skylar Connor and Jonathan Essien. These two young people are now making history as the first swimmers to represent St. Kitts and Nevis at the Commonwealth Games. They will be representing the Federation at the upcoming 2026 Commonwealth Games in Scotland. Skylar will compete in the 50-meter freestyle and 50-meter breaststroke, while Jonathan will compete in the 50-meter and 100-meter butterfly. We wish both Skylar and Jonathan every success. Might I also add that they're products of Nevis. This is where both would have started their swimming, and we're very, very proud that for the first time, St. Kitts and Nevis will be represented at the Commonwealth Games. As stated by P.S. Daniel, we are in the height of the Culturama season. And I just want to set out that we've had already a number of early events, and the Caribbean's greatest summer lime, Culturama, is well on the way. So the final of five National Bank Soca teasers was held at Queen City Bar and Garden on Friday, July 10th. And on Saturday, July 11th, the Culturama committee hosted an exciting bar crawl powered by Carib, which took the contestants and supporters island-wide. The TDC Senior CAISO Fiesta semifinals was hosted on Sunday, July 12th at the David Freeman Center of Excellence. And our finalists are King This and That, Buffalo Soldier, formerly known to us as Nutsy, Cairo, Lady Neva, King Hollywood, Decider, Bonita, the alternate is Undertaker, and Empress Lyric is the reigning senior Calypso monarch. Remember last year, Empress Lyric would have created history by becoming the first lady to hold that title. The opening of the village was held on Saturday, July 18th, and during the opening, the semifinals of the National Bank Soca Monarch Contest was hosted. The finalists for the groovy segment are Deli Ranks, Rocco Dan, Soca Empress, Blade, Raskelly, T-Bone, and Pakis. The alternate is Sky. The reigning groovy soca monarch is Adowa. The finalists for the power segment are Jeezy Sparta, Katie Dan, Soca Empress and Pakis, Blade, Raskelly, Two Ranks, and Adowa. The alternate is Westside. The reigning power monarchs are Ras Brown and Rocco Dan. Culturama 52 will be celebrated from July 23rd to August 4th under the slogan, Our Heritage, Proud and True, It's Culturama 52. Our patron is Bridget Hunkins. Now, let me just inform you, because the next time I come, it will be after Culturama. So let me take a minute to tell you that today, Thursday, July 23rd, that is this evening, we will have the opening of the Culturama NIDAX at the Cultural Complex. That will happen there tonight. Friday, July 24th, we have our first big show, which is the Miss Culture Swimwear and Mr. Cool show. That's normally a very popular show. That will happen tomorrow, Friday night, at the NIDAX Cultural Complex. On Sunday, July 26th, we have the Republic Bank Mr. and Miss Talented Youth Pageant, also a big show. That's happening on Sunday. On Monday, July 27th, the National Bank Panorama. As we know, Pan has become a big thing here in Nevis, I keep saying that is something that we as the government have not taken or received sufficient credit for, because we introduced PAN here through the Nevis Cultural Foundation, and there's so many PAN groups now in Nevis. I go on record again as thanking Mr. Paris and, of course, Trini, as we know him. These are two individuals who have really been dedicated to teaching PAN here in Nevis. That is why even for Panorama in St. Kitts, the majority of the groups are from Nevis. And so Panorama is happening, and that will be on Monday, July 27th. Tuesday, July 28th, the Junior Calypso Monarch is happening at the Cultural Village. Wednesday, July 29th, we have Poets in the Square. That's, in fact, happening each day. Thursday, July 30th, National Bank Soca Monarch Finals at the Cultural Village. Friday, July 31st, the TDC Senior Kaiso Finals at the Nidax Cultural Village, and the Junior Parade, which is happening during that day. And then Saturday, August 1st, National Bank Culturama, the food fair, Art, Craft, and Food Fair at the Malcolm Gishard Park. Sunday, August 2nd, the Bank of Nevis Miss Culture Queen Pageant at the Nidax Cultural Complex. Again, a very big show. And then on Monday, August 3rd, we have the Emancipation Juve Jump Up. And the following day, we have the Culturama Street Parade and Last Lap. Now, let me mention some of the fringe activities, because there's so much going on. Friday, this Friday, we have a dramatic production at NEPAC. On Saturday, July 25th, we have the Empire Sports Club Aquatic Extravaganza. We have Tropics, which will happen. That's a fete that's happening at the Malcolm Gishard Park. And then we have a dramatic production at NEPAC. Sunday, July 26th, Culturama Poker Run and Culturama Track and Field Games. Both are happening on that day. Tuesday, July 28th, a night of poetry at the Queen City Bar and Garden. Wednesday, July 29th, Rhythms Dance Ensemble at NEPAC and Culturama Bingo at the Culturama Village. Saturday, August 1st, we have 5-in-1 Wet Fet at the Cultural Village. Sunday, August 2nd, Culturama Drag Race, Bank of Nevis Miss Culture Queen Pageant. And Monday, August 3rd, at Herbert's Beach Affair. And during the night, the Miss Caribbean Culture Queen Pageant. So there is a host of activities for Culturama. And I encourage one and all to go out and really to support the festivities, support our vendors, and let us keep the culture alive. I keep saying that Culturama is no political parties. Culturama doesn't belong to any party. There's no politics to Culturama. Culturama belongs to the people of Nevis. And it is for us to determine what to do. I have seen many who are very quick to criticize. They criticize the committee, they criticize. That it seems to be a national pastime here. Question is, having criticized, what are you doing to help? What are the ideas that you can bring? Criticism in and of itself is ultimately unhelpful. Criticism with recommendations, with suggestions, is really where I think we need to get to. So I encourage those who have ideas to come forward, and not just to sit on the sideline and bash, but to come forward. Lend your ideas, lend your support, and let's build the Culturama together. Let me move quickly to the all-important Ministry of Health and Gender Affairs and Social Empowerment. The Ministry of Health is pleased to announce the recipients of the Medical University of the Americas scholarships for 2026-2027 academic year. The scholarship recipients are Michaela Maynard. She will pursue a degree in Family and Child Development at Liberty University in Virginia in the United States. And Elias Sampson, who will pursue a degree in Psychology at Midwestern University, the United States. We express our deep, deep appreciation to the Medical University of the Americas for this partnership. And, of course, congratulations to Michaela and Aaliyah and to their families. This will take a huge burden off of their families, knowing that their children can get the best education at no cost to their families. So we say congratulations to these two young ladies, and we ask that people look out for the announcement of the scholarship. It's one of the better scholarships. Whenever it's announced, we hope that young people will apply and to head out and to do something and to get the assistance to make something of themselves. And so again, kudos to Michaela and Aaliyah. The Community Health Nursing Services is pleased to say that it has received a donation of 6 digital blood pressure monitors and 6 thermometers from the nonprofit organization Friends of Ireland Initiative. Mrs. Miriam Knorr, a representative of the organization, officially presented the equipment to the Coordinator of Community Health Nursing Services during a handover ceremony at the Charleston Health Center. This donation is valued at over US$7,000. Thank you, Miriam Knorr. Thank you, Friends of Ireland Initiative. Thank you for your contribution to the health initiatives here on the island of Nevis.

The Health Promotion Unit, HPU, also successfully hosted its 2026 Youth Health Mentorship Program, engaging 20 secondary school students from across Nevis in a two-week initiative designed to inspire future careers in healthcare. Participants explored a broad range of health professions through interactive sessions with healthcare professionals and received practical training in essential health screening techniques, including blood pressure measurement, blood glucose testing, BMI calculation, and urinalysis. The program also featured mentor shadowing and educational visits to the St. Kitts Biomedical Research Foundation, the Bureau of Standards, and the Crime Scene Investigation Unit, highlighting the intersection of healthcare with research, public health, science, and law enforcement. The initiative concluded with a supervised community health screening where students applied their newly acquired skills in a real-world setting. This type of program, the Youth Health Mentorship Program, reflects the government's and the ministry's commitment to cultivating the next generation of healthcare professionals by exposing students to diverse career pathways and strengthening Nevis's future healthcare workforce. So I say kudos to these youngsters, some 20 secondary school students who took the opportunity to take advantage of this immersion. The Federation of St. Kitts and Nevis expresses its sincere appreciation to Direct Relief in collaboration with the Organization of Eastern Caribbean States, OECS, for providing funding in support of the replacement of 106 windows at the Flamboyant Nursing Home. The windows were procured in 2025 at a cost of US$25,293.73, with installation completed at a cost of EC$90,396.87. The installation works were successfully completed on July 10, 2026. This valuable partnership has significantly enhanced the safety, comfort, and resilience of the facility, creating a more secure and conducive environment for both residents and staff. We extend our thanks to Direct Relief, to the OECS, and we extend our thanks to Merchants Construction, my good friend Simbad, who was the one who did the work there. So thank you, Merchants Construction. And this, we feel, again, improves. And let me add that this is falling upon our efforts there to install solar panels to ensure that that facility is run in the most efficient way. Let me shift quickly to social empowerment, and then I'll come back to health with an announcement. The Department of Community Development is hosting a six-week soft furnishings workshop beginning Tuesday, September 8th at the Charles Walters Community Center. Session will be every Tuesday and Thursday. Now, why is this important? It's being facilitated by my dear friend Mavis Paris. And the workshop will provide participants with hands-on training in creating a variety of soft furnishings, including pillows, cushions, tote bags, curtains, and table runners. The idea really is to allow our people to have some skills that they can then utilize to earn a little extra money. So imagine you are a teacher or nurse or whatever your profession may be, but you acquire these skills now that you could be making cushions and sew pillows, tote bags, and the like as a sideline venture. That's the idea, to train up our people so that they can be in a position to use those skills to earn additional income. There's a $50 registration fee, but spaces are limited. So we are asking you, please, to contact the Department of Community Development, 469-5521, and they will direct you accordingly. The Department of Community Development is also inviting children ages 8 years and older to participate in the St. John's and St. George's Community Children's Baking Camp, a fun and interactive summer program designed to teach practical baking skills while fostering creativity, teamwork, and social interaction. The camp will be held from August 10th to 14th at the Parnell Community Center and August 17th to 21st at the Charles L. Walters Community Center. Sessions will run daily from 9 a.m. to 2 p.m., and this has been facilitated by my friends, Ms. Malva Rollins and Ms. Tracy Paris. It's only $40 per child and $80 for 2 weeks. And so we encourage you, please, have your children go. Imagine what it would be like to have your young children baking bread and cakes and all that in the household.

and resilience for the people of Nevis. Now, to put it in context for you, as of today, I'm advised that we have 470 persons on our diabetic register. We have 606 persons on our hypertension register. I mention those two because we advise that diabetes and hypertension are two of the main gateways that lead to kidney disease and renal failure. 470 diabetics registered with us, 606 hypertensive clients registered with us. Now, the picture is even more grim because I'm told that those numbers are only those who are accessing care through our clinics. So for those who are suffering from hypertension or diabetes who are accessing care from their private doctors, they would not necessarily be reflected in these numbers. So we can tell ourselves that the numbers are in fact much higher than I have just indicated. That, ladies and gentlemen, is a crisis. We have been talking a lot about the crisis of NCDs, but that is a crisis. If you think about it, 470 diabetic patients, 606 hypertension patients, just the ones who are accessing the health centers around the island. It means that the numbers can potentially be much higher than those. And if those numbers are any indication, it really would mean that a significant percentage of our population is suffering from diabetes or hypertension. And that really increases the risks to us of kidney failure, kidney disease. And when there's kidney failure, end stage, the only solution is dialysis or a kidney transplant. And so those are the stark reminders to us that we need to take better care of our health. I am advised that for the most part, diabetes and hypertension are lifestyle diseases. What we eat, whether we are exercising or not, all of these contribute to those two. And then knowing our status, learning early, testing repeatedly, understanding our bodies, all of these are important. Ultimately, the government can do the most. The Health Promotion Unit is out there all the time testing and advising. But each of us, you and I, are ultimately responsible for our health. And I ask our people to take responsibility. It makes no sense leading a particular lifestyle and then at 40, your diabetes or your hypertension is so out of control that your kidneys start shutting down. And then you are relegated to a lifetime of kidney treatment if you cannot get a kidney transplant. And so I urge our people, please, to take heed. The numbers are staggering. As a consequence of that, we have known that Nevis has been aspiring to have dialysis for a very long time. In fact, it has become a bit of a political football. I have never seen health as politics. All of us are human beings, and as night follows day, all of us will ultimately have health challenges. That's just the nature of life. And so there is, for me, no need for us to seek to continually politicize health and the delivery of health. We understand that it's an expensive undertaking. And all of the proposals that we had seen hitherto in relation to dialysis, none of those proposals had a funding mechanism. And that is why I've said as a premier of this island that we were holding until we had a pathway that we could deliver this service to the people of Nevis. I'm happy to report that we have been working with Renal Dynamics. Renal Dynamics is a dialysis specialized company. They have over 30 years experience in the Caribbean, providing exclusive distribution, installation, and servicing of cutting-edge Fresenius dialysis equipment and consumables. The company, why this company? Let me tell you why. They have end-to-end support. It covers procurement, logistics, installation, technical training, and ongoing maintenance, ensuring clinics receive reliable operational and clinical excellence. The overview of the project, a total investment is US$1.3 million. Timeline, construction is on track for completion in the third quarter of this year. Capacity, the facility will house 5 state-of-the-art dialysis stations, accommodating up to 20 patients. The local access to dialysis care
will eliminate the need for off-island treatment, reducing travel burdens, and improving the quality of life. We are also hopeful that this dialysis center will provide support for those dialysis patients on St. Kitts, and we thank them for the support that they've provided to the patients from Nevis. I'm advised that we currently have 9 dialysis patients from Nevis, 8 of whom are being assisted by the Nevis Island Administration financially to access that service on St. Kitts. I would want to go on record to thank the federal government for providing that service at the Joseph and France Hospital, from which our people have benefited, and to say to those patients from Nevis that relief is now on the way. I'm advised that the equipment has been ordered and is currently on island and in storage. And the construction, I'm advised, should be completed in short order, I'm told, Q3. We're now going into Q3, and so it should be completed in short order. We are hopeful, ladies and gentlemen, that we will be able to dialyze our first patients this year, 2026. To do that, we have clearly had to invest in staff. And so let me tell you that there's a multidisciplinary care team. The unit will include a nephrologist, specialist dialysis nurses, a biomedical technician, and support staff to ensure safe, consistent, and high-quality care for chronic kidney disease patients. In the initial phase, we will recruit external staff, and I can confirm that we have already recruited 4 hemodialysis nurses who are on their way, and we are also recruiting a hemodialysis nurse manager. So we have done what is necessary. I'm advised by the Ministry of Health that in relation to the nephrologists, there are 2 nephrologists in St. Kitts, and we are seeking a partnership to utilize those services in Nevis as well. So that members of the press are clear, we currently do the same in relation to psychiatry, where we use the service, we share the service between St. Kitts and Nevis, and I'm advised that we do that from time to time in relation to various disciplines, that St. Kitts and Nevis collaborate and share the specialists that are available. So in psychiatry, I know we do that, and we are now proposing to do the same in relation to the nephrologists. And so we have thought this through, and we are now making progress. Equipment on island, construction to be finished within the 3rd quarter. We expect to be dialyzing patients there this year. I want to indicate that the development of a Nevis dialysis unit marks a significant milestone in the island's healthcare journey, improving lives, supporting families, and building a healthier future for Nevis. Now, you may ask, quite properly, how did we get here? And we got here because when we started discussions with the developers for the proposed Destiny project, they did say to us, what does the island need? What do you feel that we can contribute to the island that would have a tangible impact? And having discussed with the cabinet, our conclusion was that it was an opportunity for the island to have a dialysis center. I want to make it clear that the developers of the Destiny project have donated the money for the construction of the facility, the money for the procurement of the equipment, and they have agreed to fund the operations of the facility for the next 2 years. What that does is it allows the government then to budget, to look at how we will continue thereafter. But it was an opportunity which, in our view as a government, it would have been foolish for us to forego. And so we were able to get that facility, which is on its way to completion, get the equipment, which is already on island, hire staff who are on their way, and be prepared to start that service and provide that service for the next 2 years at no cost to the taxpayers of Nevis. I have, in our discussions about the economic citizenship program and what now looks like the death of our citizenship by investment industry, with the pressures that we have seen from the EU and others, that we need to reorient these programs.
We need to stop chasing more and more citizens and start chasing the citizens that we already have. Mr. Olivier Janssen, the proposed developer of the Destiny Project, is a citizen of St. Kitts and Nevis and has been for nearly a decade. And so when I reached out and said to him, could you do this for the country whose passport you carry? He was willing to do so. And so I'm very grateful to that. Let me also add that a similar thing happened which allowed Nevis to have a state-of-the-art 128-slice Philips CT scan machine at our hospital. I reached out in that instance to another economic citizen, Mr. Patrick Drahi. And through the Drahi Foundation, he would have spent just over $1 million to procure that CT scan for the benefit of the people of Nevis at no cost to the people of Nevis. I mention these two because it, to my mind, demonstrates that there is some wisdom in reaching out to existing economic citizens, asking them to contribute, asking them to invest more, getting them involved in a tangible way in the development of this country that they have chosen to become citizens of. And so I am very grateful, and let me go on record to say how grateful I am, and on behalf of the government and people of Nevis, to Mr. Olivier Janssen and his group for donating this dialysis facility, and for not just donating it, but agreeing to fund it for the next 2 years. I believe that that is worthy of commendation, and I thank them. I have had the opportunity, ladies and gentlemen, to have conversations with some of our dialysis patients, and I can tell you they are overjoyed. They are overjoyed at the thought that they can now get quality care right here on the island of Nevis. And so I hope that that brings that good news is treated as good news across the Federation, because as I say, this will provide also a support for those on St. Kitts. Sometimes, and maybe the media isn't aware, but we've had instances where the unit on St. Kitts has been out of commission for whatever reason. And we've had situations where our patients from Nevis could not get their dialysis treatment. Bear in mind that dialysis treatment is such that you need to get it. It's not something that you can say, well, I'll get back to that next month or the month after. If you start missing treatments, then you run into serious difficulties. And so it therefore means now that with a dialysis center, JNF, a dialysis center at Alexandra, we can assist each other and we can deal with overflow and handle any difficulties. That is really, to my mind, a giant leap forward. Let me also say that I've had outreach from some divisions who are living in the diaspora, who want to come home, but these are people who have kidney failure. And they themselves are now overjoyed because they now have the prospect of coming home, because the service that they require to keep them alive will now be available right here. We also, one last dimension, and then I'll move on, is for visitors. Those tourists who want to come to visit, but because they need dialysis, may shy away from coming for a holiday in Nevis, they can now feel comfortable coming because we'll have that service available. And so all along I have said, when we found a way, we will make the service available. I'm very happy that through our negotiations and engagement with Mr. Olivier Janssen and the Destiny Group, we have found a way. And that is, in my opinion, a huge gift to the people of Nevis. Let me move quickly now to talk about film and the Film Commission. We continue to do great work. And I'm pleased to say that we have just wrapped up production on yet another film, this one called Melody Heals a Soul. That film was done here, and production wrapped yesterday. The production created paid employment opportunities for local talent and crew while showcasing the island during the Culturama Festival. St. Kitts Nevis locals who participated in the production, we had Davian Griffin, he was the lead actor. Daniel Vanessa Brown, she was an actor. Issa Kamal, actor. Tishan Wilkin was the first assistant director. Janique Wade DeYoung was the second assistant camera. Vaughn Anslin was the set art designer. Atisha Brown did wardrobe. Sherry Gager, makeup and hair. Elsa did Ashley Catering Services.
and Inote Inanga was the music composer. When we talk about film and we talk about developing film, we start seeing what is possible. What is possible? And I keep preaching that to our people. We must not limit ourselves. We must look at what is possible. One person said to me, why is Nevis wasting time talking about film when you don't even have a movie theater? My response is, well, people are not even watching films in movie theaters anymore. But nevertheless, so what if we don't have a movie theater? You hear the names I've just called out? They're all in Visions, Kitchens, Locals, getting an opportunity to be in film. We will never know the talent we have unless we create the opportunity for that talent to rise. And I am not apologizing for these efforts because I think we have done incredibly well. Melody Heals the Soul represents the 15th production that we would have done on the island of Nevis since we started this journey back in 2020. Tay Diggs, who was famous for his role in How Stella Got Her Groove Back, and Microhouse Films' app launch with Tides of Temptation, microdrama. On the 7th of July, actor Tay Diggs and his microdrama production company, Microhouse Films, launched their microdrama app with its first slate of vertical microdramas, including Tides of Temptation, which was filmed on Nevis earlier this year. The series was launched during a red carpet event in Los Angeles as part of a collaboration with Lifetime TV. Tides of Temptation is available to stream through the Microhouse Films app, available on the Apple App Store. So please, everybody, go and download Microhouse Films app and look at Tides of Temptation, which was filmed right here on Nevis. We are currently in discussion with Microhouse Films regarding the production of two additional microdramas on Nevis later this year. In terms of international media coverage, the launch of Tides of Temptation received international media coverage, including features in Caribbean Today, based in Miami, Florida, which has a print readership of more than 112,000, and Toronto Caribbean, based in Canada, which has an online readership of 100,000 readers. This coverage further expands the international visibility of Nevis as an emerging film destination and highlights the growing impact of mobile-first productions filmed on the island. So not only are we in film, we are on the cutting edge of what is happening. And I say kudos to the Film Commission. And certainly, we look forward to continuing the work that is necessary to bring more films, more productions to the island of Nevis. If I can switch quickly to tourism, just to say that Nevis continues to strengthen its global profile with features in prominent travel and lifestyle publications, including Forbes, Rolling Out, Travel Age West, New York Trend, Travel and Tour World, and Travel Off Path. A recent feature by Travel Off Path, Nevis was highlighted among the region's safest islands, praised for its peaceful atmosphere, rich cultural heritage, stunning natural beauty, and exceptional value. The feature reinforces what we have long promoted, that Nevis offers visitors an authentic Caribbean experience, away from the crowds, where genuine hospitality, pristine landscapes and immersive cultural experiences remain at the heart of the destination. In addition, Montpellier Nevis received international recognition in Luxury Guide USA, where it was featured among the Caribbean's premier boutique escapes in the article Boutique by Nature, Caribbean Escapes Rooted in Place. Forbes, well known, featured the island's signature mango festival in an article exploring the global rise of mango-inspired culinary experiences. The feature highlights Nevis as the home of one-of-a-kind festival dedicated entirely to mango, celebrating the island's more than 44 varieties. And as I read that article, I was impressed that Nevis, it said, had really captured, as if we're riding a wave, because mango, according to that article, is like a growing rave now around the world, in cooking, for desserts, and for just cooking generally. So pick up a copy of Forbes or go online and look at it. A great article there about Nevis and the Mango Festival. The 2026 Nevis Mango Festival has concluded, and the reviews have been excellent.
Let me go on record to commend the NTA, the board, its leadership, in terms of CEO Andy Ravarier, and of course, Fayon Jones, the Mango Man, as they call him, and the entire team there at the NTA. I was there, I saw the work that they put in, and I want to congratulate each and every member of that team. The guests that we recorded came from the United States, Canada, United Kingdom, Pakistan, Slovakia, Antigua and Barbuda, Barbados, St. Martin, St. Kitts, Seychelles, Bermuda, the U.S. Virgin Islands, Anguilla, Ecuador, Brazil, the British Virgin Islands, Colombia, Puerto Rico, the Caribbean Netherlands, Dominica, Curacao, Grenada, Guadeloupe, the Netherlands, Spain, Switzerland, and Trinidad and Tobago. The Mango Festival was like a mini United Nations. We had people from so many different parts. The festival generated increased hotel occupancy. And when we look at the attendance, and this I think is newsworthy, the signature event for the love of mangoes, that's on the Sunday event, welcomed a record-breaking 5,223 attendees. To put that in context for you, in 2023, we had 2,500 people attending the event. In 2024, we had 2,536 people. So we only increased by 36. In 2025, that jumped to 4,173. And in 2026, we've had a 25% increase in attendance. 5,223 persons would have graced us with their presence. We say thank you to all of them. But I think it also shows the growing popularity, both regionally, locally, regionally, and internationally, of the Nevis Mango Festival. The economic impact we would have had, of course, the restaurants all involved, local lodging, dining, transportation, retail providers, and we are going on record to invite even greater participation from the private sector. This festival is growing. We think it's a festival that one of the big companies would like to get their brand on. This year, the government was the main sponsor. I want to relinquish that position. So I want sponsors to come on board, please. This festival now has proven itself. It is an international festival, and we urge you to come on board. This year, we had some 62 chefs, a record, who participated. And just imagine the local culinary treats that they would have created, 62 chefs. And we say thank you to them for their participation. Media and marketing outreach. The festival was featured by Forbes, as I said earlier, Yahoo Creators, Revelance, Caribbean Journal, Rolling Out, PR Web, The Daily Herald in St. Martin, digital and local promotions. We also benefited from extensive exposure across Instagram, Facebook, news outlets, content creators, and influencers. I met some of them, and they were all over Nevis and all over the festival. And I'm surprised that the festival finished, what, 2-3 weeks ago now almost, and people are still writing about it. So it really has been a bonanza in terms of publicity. Looking ahead, the continued growth in visitor arrivals, sponsorship, revenue, international media coverage, and stakeholder support confirms that the Nevis Mango Festival has evolved into one of the Caribbean's premier culinary events. With strong partner confidence and early commitments already secured for 2027, the festival is well positioned for even greater success in the years ahead. We already have the dates, so save the date for the 2027 Nevis Mango Festival. It will be July 1st to 4th. July 1st to 4th, 4 days, endless flavor. Let me also announce a very exciting new initiative that in collaboration with Sisters Media, the Nevis Tourism Authority has launched a new online shop for curated Nevis merchandise. So, if you go to shopnevisnaturally.com, shopnevisnaturally.com, you see a variety, a catalog of merchandise branded with Nevis. 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I want you to wear your merchandise wherever you are. If you're in Germany, order something. If you're in New York, Canada, order something. And certainly if you're here in Nevis. The idea really was to capitalize on the online shopping
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The word I had in mind was the craze, because everybody now is shopping online. 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Think it's a Nevis Restaurant Week. That would be running from July 16 to 26. And we have the ingredients of carrot and passion fruit. Over 24 restaurants and eateries across Nevis have been featured in this event. And just this last Sunday, we had a Nevis Tasting Showcase, which was held at the Mount Nevis Hotel. Incidentally, when we started this 10 years ago, we had the first event at the Mount Nevis Hotel. So we went back 10 years later, and we had some 32 vendors. I'm told the event was sold out, and the attendance was 33% higher than the last showcase. I go on record to thank P.S. John Hanley and the entire team. They worked really hard to stage this event, and I say kudos to them. I know that they were all out in relation to that. We have young Miss Manners at the office there. We have Carice Elliott. All of them would have been very, very involved in this effort, and I say thank you to them. In fact, Mr. Hanley himself came on the mark with me to promote this event, and I'm happy that it was a sold-out event. Other signature events for Restaurant Week include a promotion event at Chill Bar and Grill, a Sunday brunch at Yachtsman Grill, and specially themed breakfast at Queen City. We also sent a team to the Sinkets Grill Fest, comprising Royston Creel, Jewel Wilkin, Adonis Rivers, and Dylan Paris. We say congratulations to them. We represented Nevis so well. The week continues, so we ask you to go out and support the local restaurants. Today, Thursday 23rd, the ministry is also hosting a taxi dispatchers training workshop. As you know, the taxi dispatchers are a critical part of what we do here on the island of Nevis. And on July 16th, I was privileged to attend an event which was done in collaboration between the Ministry of Tourism and the Small Enterprise Development Unit, where they hosted a workshop entitled From Idea to Impact with Branding, Marketing, and AI for Small Businesses. I was very pleased to bring remarks there and to speak to the small business owners, and I made an observation, members of the press, that there were perhaps 20 plus and only one male. All the small business owners there were female. It suggests to me, men, if you're out there and you're listening, you need to start to do a bit more. The women are opening their businesses, they're owning their businesses, and they were there in their numbers. The facilitators for the workshop were Keisha Johnson and Crystal Joseph, and we thank them both. Just a quick word, you know I tend to report on our tourism development levy. This is a 3% charge that is added to tourism stays and added to restaurant bills. And the collections for June total $444,800.06. And that compares very favorably to the $348,274.65 which we collected in the same period last year. We had an increase this year of 27.7%, or some $96,525.41. So we're making progress, we're making progress, we're making progress, and that's what we need to do. Each time I come, I want to report that we're making progress. As we talk about progress, we're in a situation of transition within the Nevis Island Administration, and the staff that serves the people of Nevis, the public service that functions here. I'm very pleased to say that we continue as a government to demonstrate our commitment to forward-thinking leadership, strategic succession planning, and improved operational efficiency across the public service. And we have now made a couple of key appointments that I want to announce. Effective July 1st, we would have transferred and promoted Mrs. Neva Manners-Limonta. She was formerly Deputy Comptroller at the Inland Revenue Department. She's now the Principal Assistant Secretary in the Ministry of Finance. And this followed upon the retirement of Mrs. Joan Brown. And let me take a moment to thank Mrs. Brown for her stellar service to the people of Nevis. So Neva Manners-Limonta moves from Treasury to Assistant Secretary in the Ministry of Finance. She brings with her wealth of experience, strong institutional knowledge, and proven leadership capabilities to her new role.
Her extensive background in revenue administration and public sector management will further enhance the Ministry of Finance's capacity to execute its mandate efficiently while supporting the ministry's long-term strategic objectives. Simultaneously, we have promoted Ms. Janisha Daniel, who previously served as Assistant Deputy Controller at the Inland Revenue Department. She has now been appointed as Deputy Controller, acting effective July 1st, 2026. Essentially, we have moved Mrs. Manners Limonta to the Ministry of Finance as the Assistant Secretary, and we have now moved Janisha Daniel to the position that Mrs. Limonta would have vacated. Mrs. Daniel's appointment represents a significant step in the NIA succession planning strategy. Having demonstrated exceptional professionalism, competence, and commitment throughout her tenure, she's well positioned to provide continued leadership within the Inland Revenue Department. Her elevation ensures the retention of institutional expertise while creating opportunities for leadership development within the department. I want to go on record to congratulate both young ladies. They are eminently qualified, and this government continues to say, but not only to say, to show that we have confidence in our people. We have confidence in our people. When you go away, you train, you come back, you're working in this government, you're working in Nevis, you ought to be able to access greater employment opportunities, promotion, mobility. We have confidence in our people. Mrs. Manners Limonta, well-qualified young woman. Ms. Janisha Daniel, well-qualified young woman. Again, I call on the men folk. We need to step up because the ladies are showing up and showing out. The ladies are occupying the positions. So our men folk, please, show up. I was somewhere the other day, and there was a big conversation about gender and gender equality, and I said, Nevis, look at Nevis. Look at what women are achieving in Nevis, particularly young women. Look at the opportunities that they were given. Members of the press, you recall, some years ago, we promoted a number of young people, made them principals at the various schools, giving them the opportunity. Absent opportunity, how will we know whether our people can rise to the top? We need to create the opportunity for them. And certainly as Premier of Nevis, I'm not one of those who is constantly abusing our young people and saying that they can't manage. I am not cursing our doctors at the hospital. I'm not telling our young engineers at Public Works that they don't know what they're doing. I am promoting our young people. It's a significant difference between this government and others in the past. We promote our young people. And I say congratulations to these two young women. And I ask you to hold on, because there are more announcements that are coming. Let me move now to disaster management. The Nevis Disaster Management, in partnership with Caribbean Disaster Emergency Management and the United Nations Development Program, hosted an introductory virtual training on post-disaster needs assessment and disaster recovery management, July 20 to 21st. Session gave participants an overview of key methods in disaster recovery plan processes. It brought together 40 participants on day one and 33 on day two as we continue to plan and coordinate in terms of our disaster response capacity. The Nevis Disaster Management Department collaboration with the World Academy for Safety and Health, WASH, I think they're called, they would have conducted water safety and lifeguard training July 9th to 10th. Training engaged 16 youths aged 5 to 15 and 8 adults. First aid and CPR session was held on July 8th with 29 participants completing the training. Lifeguard and CPR training are essential to building resilience in Nevis communities by equipping residents with the skills to respond quickly and effectively during water-related and health emergencies. Let me thank the Water Safety, the World Academy for Safety and Health, WASH, because they've been coming, they've been partnering with us, and they've made that training and certification available. And so we are grateful to them. We thank our sponsors, the Nevis Disaster Management Department, extend sincere thanks to the Bank of Nevis, Boulder Corporation, and of course, the Nevis Island Administration. Summer camp, 10th to 21st of August. Nevis Disaster Management Department hosts its annual summer safety camp during that period of 10th to 21st August. And the camp will introduce youths 5 to 15 to essential safety and survival skills. Again,
We thank the sponsors, Bank of Nevis, Boulder Corporation, and Nevis Island Administration. Please, we're asking for parents to register your children so that they can benefit from that. We are still, ladies and gentlemen, in the hurricane season. I remind you, we're in the early days of the hurricane season, and we continue with our public awareness and continue to ask our population to stay vigilant. A reminder of our disaster shelters, our emergency shelters, Girls Guides Headquarters, Ponhill Community Center, Ebenezer Church of God, Charles Walters Community Center, Franklin Brown Community Center, Cotton Ground Community Center, Barnesgut Community Center, and the Jessup Community Center. Let me move quickly to water, just to advise that the drilling at Daysense continues. We've had some problems, continued problems there with caving in of the wells, but I'm told that a new process is now underway. A 12-inch casing was originally used. We got down to about 250 feet. A 10-inch casing will now be placed inside the 12-inch casing, which should ensure deeper penetration of the casing and prevent further cave-ins. I also am to advise that consultants from H.W. Wallingford, a UK engineering firm, were here on Nevis to conduct training in leak detection in the water network. The first test will be done in the Cherry Gardens area between 11 p.m. Thursday and 6 a.m. Friday. This training will give the Nevis Water Department workers skills needed to find leaks in the system more effectively and efficiently. It is one thing to have more water, but we also need to look at things like leaks and water wastage to ensure that we conserve water and that we don't lose much of what we are producing through leaks. So I invite the public to continue to be vigilant as well and to report leaks whenever you see them. Sometimes you're walking at mornings or you're driving and you were to see a leak, please report it promptly so that we can conserve as much water as possible. The Premier's Ministry has asked me to advise that the special annual residency status, which initially ended on the 1st of May 2026, has now been extended until 30th October 2026. All non-nationals who qualify for the special annual status are kindly asked to take advantage of this one-time offer. There are three pathways to obtaining the special annual residency. One, persons who enter the Federation between January and November 2025. Two, persons who failed to update themselves and were out of status prior to January 2025. Three, non-national students who went to school 3 years or more. It is called special because you normally obtain your annual residency only after three consecutive work permits. So this special is allowing non-nationals to have an accelerated pathway to residency. The cost, I'm told, is $2,700 EC. So if you're out there, please take advantage. I do not like when we put these things in place and then people tell you they didn't know, they didn't hear, and 2-3 years later, they are still out of status. Take advantage of these opportunities, please. Let me lastly, members of the press, look at the Ministry of Education, Library, Services, Information Technology, Youth and Sports. I'm pleased to report that the 2026 Summer Job Attachment Program is now in its third week. Since its commencement on July 6, 39 interns have been placed with private businesses and government departments across the island, where they're gaining valuable hands-on experience and developing essential workplace skills. The program continues to provide participants with meaningful exposure to professional work environments while helping them build confidence, responsibility, and strong work ethic. I'm also to announce that the Department of Youth has opened nominations for the Youth Impact Awards. And the awards recognize outstanding young people between the ages of 18 and 35 who are making meaningful contributions to the development of Nevis in areas such as entrepreneurship, volunteerism, cultural preservation, patriotism, and other fields of excellence. Please, if you're interested in nominating someone, reach out and get the forms. They're available at the Department of Youth, Nevis Facebook page, or by contacting the department at 469-5521. Help us celebrate our young people. The Department of Sports wishes to extend heartfelt congratulations to the Department of Education and Sport for once again delivering an outstanding edition of the TDC Renaka Morton Primary Schools Cricket Tournament.
as the only hardball primary school cricket tournament in the region. This competition continues to showcase the remarkable talent of our young cricketers while promoting teamwork, discipline, sportsmanship, and resilience. We congratulate the sporting powerhouses, Charleston Primary School, who captured this year's championship. We also commend Joyston Lybert Primary on securing second place and Elizabeth Pemberton Primary on an impressive third place finish. We congratulate all the schools, all the players, all the coaches, and all who made this possible. This year's tournament produced several outstanding individual performances. We offer special congratulations to Zakeem Bailey. Remember that name, Zakeem Bailey. He delivered a truly exceptional tournament. Bailey scored, hear this, more than 500 runs, including an unbeaten 118 not out. He also claimed the most wickets and was deservedly named the tournament's most valuable player. So this youngster not only scored over 500 runs, century not out of 118, but he came and then he took the most wickets as well. So all around brilliance. Zakeem, wherever you are, if you're listening, take a bow. We congratulate you and we look forward to seeing you turn out for the West Indies. We also congratulate the other award recipients, including Shania Freeman, who was named Female Most Valuable Player, Keandre Elliott, Best Wicket Keeper, and Ajani Sadler and DeJounte Lawrence, who shared the award for Best Bowling Figures in an Innings. We thank TDC Group. Without their partnership, this would not be possible. Now, building on the success of that tournament, the Department of Education and Sports selected two all-star teams, where they selected from the best in show during those tournaments. And those two all-star teams will now compete in three matches. I'm told two matches are already completed, and the series will conclude tomorrow, Friday, at the ETW Park. The head coach, Adelvin Phillip, and assistant coach Sharma, they're leading Team A, and Team B is being led by head coach Utroy Lybert and assistant coach Davronique. So, this is yet another offshoot, if you will, of the primary schools tournament. I want to really congratulate the Honorable Troy Lybert, the Honorable, not yet Honorable, let me not say that yet, but Zanella Claxton, P.S. Zanella Claxton, forgive me. Maybe I'm speaking things into existence. I want to congratulate Jamir, my good friend. I want to congratulate Eto, my good friend. I want to say that these persons are doing a tremendous job. They're really doing a tremendous job. So Eto is Algie Newton, forgive me. And Jamir is Jamir Claxton. But they're doing a tremendous job in bringing all of these activities to the fore, staging these competitions, giving our young people an opportunity to shine. And what I particularly like about the cricket tournament is that it is mixed. They allow males and females to play together, giving everybody an opportunity. And so I congratulate them. But again, remember that name, Zakeem Bailey. I really believe that that youngster is headed for great things. We encourage, of course, for this last match tomorrow, the public to go out and support our youngsters. The Cinque Nevis Anguilla National Bank Summer Camp, hosted by the Department of Sports under the theme Get Active, Have Fun, and Make Memories, that continues. The netball camp is continuing until July 24th. The lawn tennis camp, July 27th to 31st. And the cricket camp, July 27th to 31st. I'm told that there's still opportunities to sign up your children. And so please call 469-5521 extension 6710 or scan the registration code to sign up. We thank the National Bank Group of Companies. They have been a tremendous partner and we are truly grateful for their sponsorship. Over the past several weeks, schools across Nevis have celebrated one of the most significant milestones in the academic journey of our students through their annual graduation ceremonies. The Ministry of Education extends heartfelt congratulations to every student who graduated this year. Your achievements are a testament to your hard work, perseverance, and commitment to excellence. As you embark on the next stage of your educational journey, we encourage you to remain focused, embrace new opportunities, and continue striving to achieve your full potential. We take this opportunity to express sincere appreciation to our principals,
teachers, support staff, parents, guardians, and families more broadly. Your guidance, encouragement, and unwavering commitment have played an invaluable role in the success of our graduates. The students' achievements reflect the strong partnerships that exist between our schools, our homes, and our communities. It is my pleasure now to formally recognize outstanding academic achievers from across the island. At the Nevis International Secondary School, the valedictorian was Josiah Davis Nisbet. The salutatorian was Jarell Powell. Nevis Academy, valedictorian Kaije Powell. Salutatorian Elijah Rivers. Top girl Nandita Singh. St. Thomas's Primary School, valedictorian Rene James. Salutatorian Maisha Jeffers. Top boy Israel Webb. Elizabeth Pemberton Primary School, valedictorian Micah Prince. Salutatorians, Sanaya Liebert and Tasneje Wilkin. Montessori Academy, valedictorian Zorina Elliott. Salutatorian Naeem Morton. Charleston Primary School, valedictorian Chelsea Lakram. Salutatorium Bethia Barry. Top boy Lajari Winter. Violet O. Jeffers Nichols Primary School, valedictorian Carrie Daniel. Salutatorian Cyan Jones. Top boy Jamil Doris. St. James Primary, valedictorian Ariella Phillip. Salutatorian Glenn Hensley. Joyston Liebert Primary School, valedictorian Aaron Daljit. Salutatorian Tiandre Elliott. Top girl Kenaya Maynard. Maud Cross Prep, valedictorian was Jalen Nisbet. Salutatorian Shania Freeman. Top boy El Kaije Maynard. And at Ivor Walters, my alma mater, the valedictorian was Ariel Suku. Salutatorian was C.L. Liebert. Top boy was Ezra Hanley. We congratulate them all. We congratulate them all. But I want to say special congratulations to Mr. Glenn Hensley. He was a salutatorian at St. James Primary School. His journey reminds us that every child deserves the opportunity to learn, grow, and succeed. He began his primary education at the Joyston Library Primary School before he was transferred to the Cicely Brown Integrated School, where he received the specialized support needed to overcome some early academic challenges. Through the dedication of the staff at the Cicely Brown Integrated School, together with Glenn's own determination and perseverance, he made remarkable academic progress. In 2023, he successfully transitioned back into the mainstream education system at St. James Primary, where he has now graduated as the salutatorian. His journey is a powerful reminder that success is not always defined by where a child begins, but by the opportunities they are given, the support they receive, and their determination to persevere. It also speaks to the importance of an inclusive education system that recognizes the unique potential of every learner. We congratulate Glenn and his entire support system. His success belongs to all of those who believed in him and invested in his development. And we pray that he will continue from strength to strength. And just so you know, Glenn's story is not an isolated occurrence. In fact, this year, we saw three students who were enrolled at the Cicely Brown Integrated School at some point of their academic journey, now graduating from mainstream classrooms. To each of our Graduates Award recipients, we say congratulations. Congratulations, we are proud of you. The Nevis Public Library Summer Program 2026 continues to be a tremendous success. We are pleased to report that week one has been successfully completed. Week two is set to conclude tomorrow. The theme, Energy Awareness in Global Crisis, program has provided 40 children each week with engaging learning experiences that combine literacy, STEM, and environmental awareness. And these children have gone out in the field. They've gone to Nevlec, Hamilton Water Reservoir, and of course, they've gone to City Nevis Geothermal Project. And we commend, of course, all involved in delivering that program. Let me also thank our sponsor, the Nevis Cooperative Credit Union, and contributor, National Caribbean Insurance. Their generous support has made that program possible. Now, just a brief word before I hand over to you, the members of the press, that on the geothermal project, we have seen significant progress. We are hopeful that after some delays occasioned by some internal matters that had to be resolved, that we are now full steam ahead, no pun intended. And we expect
that the drill rig is going to be mobilized and be with us in short order. I'm reluctant to give dates because whenever I give dates, people say you have not delivered on that date, but I'm using short order because I'm told the next step is for us to inspect the rig, the drill rig in Iceland, and then for the drill rig to be shipped to us. Once it is shipped and on island, we would then expect that drilling should commence this year for sure. The initial date we had been given was August. We may have some slight slippage, but not much, because we expect that now that some issues have been ironed out, that funding is flowing, and that we anticipate that full mobilization will occur shortly. We are very much looking forward to that. And again, I go on record to thank Prime Minister Drew and the federal government. It is their cooperation, partnership on this that has allowed us to get this far. The geothermal project is certainly a Nevis project. The resource is owned by the people of Nevis, but we have had tremendous difficulty in exploiting that resource. It is the commitment that Prime Minister Drew and I jointly share to bring this project to fruition that has seen us working together in a way that is cooperative, in a way that allows Nevis now to access international financing for the project, which could only be unlocked through Bastia. And I say I'm thankful to him, grateful for that partnership, and we look forward to working jointly, to sharing in the benefits to flow. And as I've said time and time again, for the people of both islands to have clean, cheap, renewable energy available to them. So every mother in Jessup's, every father in Tabernacle should be able to get clean, cheap energy as a result of this collaboration. This, members of the press, is how the country is supposed to work. And I'm grateful for the opportunity to work on delivering such a significant project for the benefit of the people of Nevis and for the people of St. Kitts. Thank you, and I will now take whatever questions you may have.

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1: Good morning.
0: Shamika Budgen, Vaughn Radio. I just have a few questions to ask this morning. First question. Regarding the construction of the dialysis unit and the investors for the Destiny project, was anything promised in return for the funding they have provided? Question two, are there any terms and conditions attached to their financial contribution? If so, what are they? Question three, can we have an update on the broiler bird processing facility? Another question, for this year's Culturama, what assurance can you give to potential vendors, etc., that they will be paid on time and in full? Is there any update on the U.S.-funded construction of a Bureau of Standards on Nevis? And given the recent marine incidents that has taken place not only here in the Federation, but across the region, is there any intention, at least at the NIA level, to improve maritime safety? For example, the wearing of life vests for both crews as they carry out their duties, etc. And that's it for me for now. Thank you.
1: Okay, thank you very much, Ms. Budgen. Let me try to answer the questions in the order in which you asked them. You said the construction of the dialysis unit, any promises? Yes, we promise that the unit will deliver first-class service to the people of Nevis. That is what we are seeking to do, create a state-of-the-art facility there. That's the only promise that I'm aware of. That is our commitment to deliver better health care to the people of Nevis. You say, are there terms attached to the facility for the financial assistance? The answer is no. This is a donation to the people of Nevis. There are no terms attached. We negotiated. We were asked what this group could do to benefit the people of Nevis in a tangible way, and the cabinet came up with dialysis as the option. And so this is a donation to the people of Nevis. There is nothing attached to it, no quid pro quo. I suspect that's the question that you're asking. There is no quid pro quo. Broiler update, I really do not. I'm sorry.
0: Okay, so just a

0: follow-up. So my question be to that, in terms of the Destiny developers. Now, let's say, for example, that the project does not go through. Will they still fund that project for the 2 years, as promised?
1: That's the commitment that we have. It has nothing to do. That's why I say there is no quid pro quo. This is a donation by a citizen of St. Kitts and Nevis who we asked to make a tangible contribution to the island of Nevis, and this is what we negotiated. So there is no, you give us this and you get that. There is no quid pro quo. That's why I use that language, yeah? So there is no connection. This is a donation by the Destiny developers to the people of Nevis, and for that, as I said, we are quite grateful because it gives us a pathway to deliver dialysis much sooner than we thought we would be able to. By, again, let me reiterate, building the facility, equipping the facility, and paying the operational cost of the facility for 2 years. So that allows us time to plan and to budget to take over responsibility in terms of the financing. Now, let me clarify that immediately so I'm not misunderstood. The facilities will immediately be under our control. But when I say take over responsibility, I mean the financial responsibility for running it. So there is no connection between the two based on what we have negotiated with Mr. Jensen and his team. You asked about the broiler update. I do not have an update for you today. I am aware the last update that I received was from the ministers who have responsibility from the cabinet with delivering that project, Ministers Brand and Minister Evelyn. And I was advised that we had had some delay because of some materials that should have arrived from Canada. Those materials are now in hand. And the last I was told, there was some payment to be made to the contractor. I'm not sure as I speak to you today where we are on that, but I can find out and let you know. Can I give an assurance to vendors of culture and they'll be paid on time and in full? I can tell you to tell them that they will be paid. Whether it's on time or in full is a different matter because obviously each year we have a payment mechanism that we employ. And so I'm not so sure about the in time and in full. They'll be paid in full. The in time, no, that's the part because that's often, there's some delay that we often occasion. And normally we try to complete our payments by the end of the year. So vendors, people who have been dealing with Culturama from time immemorial, they understand how it works. And sometimes we don't pay them all the money at once. We pay them in bits and pieces, but people do get paid. And so I think that people continue to treat and engage with us because they know that they will get their money, even if they may not get all of it at once. So the in full part I can commit to. The in-time part, you'll have to define that better for me. But if you're saying that you get all the money at once, then that has never happened. And we don't anticipate that that will happen this year either. We tend to pay as we go throughout the year and ensure that all the vendors are ultimately satisfied in terms of whatever their bills may be. The Bureau of Standards Nevis, I have had no recent update on that. That is a building we know to be constructed right here at Pinnies, just across from the Social Security building. They have done some excavation work, but since then, I have not had an update. That is being administered through the Nevis Disaster Management, and so I'll have to also find out on that. Maritime safety, you ask, what is the NIA doing? I just want to remind you that there is a maritime safety, maritime department on St. Kitts. It's a federal responsibility. I have not had any indication from them as to whether any changes are necessary. You asked, will the crew be wearing life jackets? That is a useful suggestion. I'm not sure if that's something that I will take on board. They would, of course, have best practices that they try to insist on. Let me, however, use the opportunity in response to your question to extend my heartfelt condolences to those who have suffered from the tragic sinking of the MV Barima in Guyana. We have a lot of Guyanese brothers and sisters who live in St. Kitts and Nevis, and I know that there are some right here in Nevis who lost loved ones in that tragedy. So our heart goes out to them, our prayers go out to them, and we certainly stand willing to do whatever we can do to assist those who are mourning at this difficult time. This tragedy is really a regional tragedy. Whenever we hear of these types of accidents, particularly bearing in mind that we are a seafaring people,

0: friends and family who are here with us in the Federation, we extend deepest condolences to them at this very difficult time for them on the occasion of the sinking of the MV Barima. Any more questions for me?
1: Good morning, Premier. L.K. Hewlett, Department of Information.
0: Good morning.
1: It's fantastic news that Nevis is constructing its own dialysis unit, but has the NIA done, say, a cost analysis with respect to what patients would have to pay to make sure that it is accessible to those persons who need it? The police recently announced the seizure of a significant number of firearms and ammunition on Nevis, which, as you can imagine, raised quite an alarm. Do you have any updates on that issue? The new appointments and promotions that you mentioned, from time to time we hear about them, but does the government ensure that there is a succession plan so that there is no staffing gaps left when somebody is elevated to another position or just moved to another position? It is being said that the lack of action by the federal government has, in essence, tanked the Destiny SSC project without taking an official stance against said project. Where does that project stand, and then what's going on between St. Kitts and the NIA and the federal government with respect to that process? Thanks. And if you could explain, because we're hearing Dr. Drew say one thing, then the next thing, and I'm not in control of Nevis lands, Nevis can do what they want, but, you know, we still, as far as I'm aware, when this initially came to the fore, it was that there was a process to be followed, that it goes to federal, comes back to the NIA, and what's not. Can you give us a synopsis of that process?
0: Okay. Ms. Hewlett, thank you very much. The dialysis unit and the cost analysis. Let me just say that, as I mentioned, we have currently 9 dialysis patients from Nevis, 8 of whom are being assisted financially by the Nevis Island Administration. So in reality, we don't see that there will be much change in terms of that. We have to find a financing mechanism. That has always been our dilemma. How do we run the unit? See, when they were accessing the service in St. Kitts, we only had to assist them with the cost of the service and with the boat fare and things of that nature. Now, we'll have to buy supplies, we'll have to pay some staffing, we'll have to maintain equipment and all that. So we have to find a mechanism. As I've said, what this allows us to do is to give us a 2-year window during which we can do the planning. So that planning has already started, but it is early days yet. We're not yet in a position to say, well, this is how we will finance it. But I can tell you that when we looked on balance at what was on offer, we thought we couldn't turn it down. We couldn't turn it down to get the facility built, to get it equipped, and the offer of paying for 2 years. We thought it was an excellent offer, which allowed us time to then devise our own payment mechanisms. I'm not sure whether or not the people at Destiny or maybe some other group would be so kind as to finance it after the 2 years. But since we don't know that, we have to prepare and say, well, after 2 years, the taxpayers are going to have to take over. So we're working on that as we speak. Firearms ammunition. I think the whole situation with this alarm was a bit unfortunate. So when this incident happened, and for those who might be wondering, the customs, the reports in the media were that some number of firearms were found in a container. And I think that the media sensationalized the story a bit, and I think arguably the police, in terms of how the police handled the story, it created a narrative out there which was arguably unhelpful. Because the police have since come back to say that no charges have been brought, which has then created another set of commentary that there's a difference in treatment. I think if we had waited, investigated, and then reported, it would have been much better. Now, my understanding, members of the press, is that some individuals who are retired individuals, in fact, they've had long history in law enforcement, correctional facilities in Canada, that those individuals have purchased a home here and have decided to move to Nevis, a move that we encourage. We want people, and they clearly have invested in a home and come here. Now, my understanding is that they wrote to the police in Nevis, indicating to the police that they are collectors of firearms and they intend to import with them, with their personal effects, these firearms, some of which I'm told are antique in nature. And that they wrote that letter, the mistake that they made was that they did not wait for a response from the police. They went ahead and packed up their belongings in their containers and they shipped the containers to Nevis, to their new home. What is instructive is that they declared the firearms in their customs declaration. So I believe that that is what then led the police to say, well, there was no intent to bring anything into the island surreptitiously or to hide anything, because not only did they write to the police in advance of shipping, and it's certainly almost a month in advance of the goods arriving in Nevis, but they also declared the weapons in their customs declaration to indicate that, yes, we have this in the container. My understanding is that customs has a common practice that they allow the containers to leave the port locked, sealed, and then they would go to the premises at some point and inspect the containers. So when customs went over, customs officers inspected the container, they then discovered the firearms. But clearly, if the firearms were on the manifest, then it wasn't so much a discovery. It was rather checking to see that what was declared was in fact there. So that is why I said that the original reports that we saw were very sensational. They suggested that there had been a big bust in Nevis, and people were of that view. In fact, I saw one AI-generated image with some very fearful-looking assault weapons that they said had been discovered in Nevis. Someone sent that to me from the U.S. Virgin Islands and asked me if we were planning a war in Nevis, what was going on, because somebody had just plugged that into AI, got an image, and then used this image of all of these assault weapons that the allegation was that these had been discovered. It turns out that the facts are not as sensational as that, and as I said, in my opinion, the police could have handled it differently by putting all of the information out there so that the alarm that was created could have been avoided. And now the allegations of separate and disparate treatment could also have been avoided because this gentleman, well, this family, I'm sorry, would have written, they would have declared. And so I'm advised as of today that the firearms are in police custody. So I don't think the public needs to be concerned that the firearms are out there somewhere. They are in police custody. The matter is being thoroughly dealt with, and the usual police processes will now ensue. But as I said, the error appears to be that they went ahead and shipped all of their belongings, including their collection of firearms, without first getting a response from the police. But the letter is there that they would have written, and there was a gap of about a month before the goods arrived in the Federation, and that is the position. So we'll have to wait and see what else develops in that regard. You asked me about the Destiny Project. Before I get to that, about appointments and succession planning. Let me say, Ms. Hewlett, that is one of the reasons why sometimes these processes take a bit longer. We're very careful that we don't create gaps. And so if you realize Mrs. Neva Manners-Limonta was in position A, we have moved her now to position B that was vacated by Mrs. Brown, and we have now moved Janisha Daniel into position A that Mrs. Manners-Limonta held. So that's demonstrative of us utilizing the skill sets that we have to ensure that we don't create gaps. So Miss Janisha Daniel, for example, has been at the Inland Revenue Department for quite some time. She's a qualified accountant. And by her transitioning, it means we don't lose any institutional knowledge. We're not bringing in somebody who's alien to the organization. We are promoting from inside the organization. And as I said, I will be announcing some additional moves in short order. We can't do that until, of course, we have the green light from the Public Service Commission. But I will be announcing some additional moves as we continue to reposition the talent that we have across the public service. So you'll hear more from us, but we are very, very astute to that concern and very keen to avoid creating any gaps in the public service. We also have, and I don't think that there's a secret, that nearly the entire cohort of prominent secretaries are now old men and time to go. All of them are due for retirement. P.S. Daniels started to laugh because he's one of that cohort. So we have within all the ministries almost. Premier's ministry, one. HR, two. Works, three. Who else we have? Finance, four. All of those ministries. We have, in fact, all of them were in the same class. Believe it or not. All of them went to school together. So sometimes they try to gang up on me because they hold one head. But those are all now approaching the ripe age of 60 and have had the number of extensions afforded to them. And at some point, we'll have to say au revoir to those. And so the issue of succession, Ms. Hewlett, is a live issue for us right now because we have to find people who have the capacity to do what these people have been doing for some time. And I thank all of them for their service. The Destiny Project, you say it's at a standstill. The Prime Minister made some comments, and it's a matter for me that is a little curious. I'm trying to, as I get older, to be more temperate in my language, more tempered in my language. I say that because, Ms. Hewlett, I saw what was being sent around and saying the Prime Minister has just said no and killed the Destiny Project. And I listened to it, and then I said, maybe I missed something. So I listened to it again, and then I said, well, let me go to sleep and wake up and listen to it a third time. And I can't hear anything in this comment that really said anything about killing any project. So I don't understand the hype. I believe what is happening is there's some people who want the project to be killed. And so they're grabbing at any little statement that is made to say, well, that the project is now dead. Let me update you that there was yesterday a very high-level meeting between representatives from the federal government, representatives from the Nevis Island administration, and representatives from the Destiny developers. And the meeting would have occurred at the Four Seasons Resort, and it took up a significant part of yesterday. And the whole purpose behind that meeting was to iron out some remaining issues. The Honorable Prime Minister would have written to me indicating that having considered the matter at the Cabinet, they had four issues that were of some concern, and those issues, I am advised, would have been resolved in that meeting that occurred yesterday. And if that is the position, it now means, therefore, that we should be in a position to move forward with that particular project. You asked what the Prime Minister's statement was about, and I believe that the Prime Minister has been quite consistent in saying that Nevis land is a matter for the government and people of Nevis. I don't know why everybody seems to think that that is something new or novel or alarming. The Constitution is very clear that in relation to land in Nevis, it falls within the purview of the Nevis Island Administration and the people of Nevis, just as land in Sinkis falls within the purview of the federal government. So the point that he was making was just, in my opinion, a reminder that he has no control over land or land use in Nevis, and he's absolutely correct. In fact, if he were to try to exercise such control, he would be acting unconstitutionally, and no doubt would be legally challenged. The issue why this particular development, and any development under the special sustainability zone legislation, is because that legislation sets out a process for approving of projects that will be subject to that legislation. Had Project Destiny come and simply said, we just want to do a hotel, like the Four Seasons did, like Paradise Beach did, we are not interested in creating an SSZ, then there would be no need to engage with the federal government. They would engage with the NIA, and the NIA would say yay or nay, and the project would proceed. The SSZ legislation created a framework for particular types of developments. And that is why for development in Nevis that wants to be registered under that legislation, it has to first come to the NIA cabinet, then it goes to the federal cabinet, then it has to go to the parliament in Nevis, then it has to go to the parliament and sink it. So it's a very long process. That is why I've kept saying to the public, some of whom are quite agitated. I'm not sure why they're so agitated, because I've said the information by law has to come to you. The agreements have to come. The proposed legislation involving the agreement has to come. And there will be ample opportunity for us to discuss it. We're still at a very early stage of this. And so I have tried my very best to say to our people that there is an opportunity, and there will be further opportunities. We've already given some, but there will be further opportunities to engage on this issue of not just the SSZ, but whether or not this particular development is a development that we want and the form that that development is going to take. Both the Prime Minister and I have been very careful to ensure that there are no infringements of our Constitution and that the necessary safeguards continue to remain in place. Safeguards like the continued authority of the Director of Public Prosecutions over all criminal matters, safeguards like the authority of the Commissioner of Police over all policing and security matters, customs, immigration, all of those safeguards we have been insisting upon. And so I think that our people just need to take a deep breath, wait for the information. Last night I was on my radio program and somebody called in and said, well, people are right to speculate. I said, well, that's fine. People can write whatever they want. People can engage in fiction if they so desire. But to speculate and then use the speculation as the basis to create unease and anxiety in the country is, to my mind, irresponsible. It's irresponsible. We have explained the project. The Destiny people have a whole website explaining what it is they're trying to do. And the only thing that is not currently in the public domain are the actual agreement. And that will come. Not because Mark Brantley said it will come, but because the law says it has to come. And I've made the point time and time again that it is the first time in the history of St. Kitts and Nevis that we are going to see a development agreement. Christoph Harbour, nobody saw that agreement. Four Seasons, Kittishan Hill, Marriott, nobody saw those. This, by law, has to come to the public. And everybody's clamoring, I want it now, I want it now, I want it now. Take it easy. The agreement will come. It has to come. Let the process work. Because I'll tell you something, Ms. Hewlett, the agreement that went to St. Kitts, where the cabinet here said we felt fairly comfortable, is not going to be the agreement that is the final agreement. Because the cabinet in St. Kitts has also said, well, we want this tweaked and that tweaked as well. That agreement, my understanding, has gone through some 30-odd revisions. And that is part of the problem, because what you're having, members of the press, is that somebody saying, oh, I have access to the agreement. They may have seen a version, which was version 15. And they're grabbing pieces of version 15 and say, see, this is what I say. Not realizing that those have already been taken out. And we're moving on. So that's why I said, let us wait. Let us abide the process. Nobody's trying to hide anything. It is just a process. And it would be foolish of us as government to put version after version after version of agreement into the public domain. We'll put the version that is ultimately proposed by the NIA and by the federal government, and the version that is proposed to go to the parliament, so that people can then engage on that version. But giving you version 17, and then version 26, and then version 32, it makes very little sense. And so we need to understand, and we also need to understand, I think I need to make this point, that developers who come to our country, whether they're Olivia Jensen, they are Bill Gates, they are whoever, when they come, they ask for everything. I hear this argument being advanced in some quarters. Oh, they want to do this and they want to do that. What people ask for is not what you should be focused on, you know. You should be focused on what your government has agreed to. Because you could be assured that every developer who comes in asks for the sun, moon, and stars. If they can get everything for free, they're asking for it. You know why? Because they expect the government to push back. That's negotiations. So a lot of times people get caught up and get enraged because how dare they come and they ask for this concession. It's the nature of business. If I'm selling my car, I said I want $1 million for my car. I expect you to come and say, but I know I could have had that car only worth $200,000. And then you highball me, I lowball you, and then we go back and forth and we've decided we're going to pay $200,000 for the car. That's the nature of negotiations. I hear people getting so upset. Somebody got upset and said to me, the people did not offer me enough money for my land. I said, but it's your land. If the people did not offer you any enough money in your opinion, ask for more. Negotiate for more. What are you vexing me for? That the people did not offer you enough money for your land. I was not involved. The premier and the government has not been involved. So if you feel that the people have not offered you enough money, ask for more money. And if you don't get the price that you want, what is the result? Don't sell your land. What? Why is there so much drama about, to me, simple, ordinary business transactions? If you don't get what you want, then don't sell your land. That is the obvious answer. But if there are people who decide I'm comfortable with this, this is a fair price, and they choose to sell their land, then why are you getting upset with those people? And I am still to realize and understand how the government, somebody's telling me the government should have been advising people on how much they should sell for and what they should do. That is not the role of government anywhere in the world. And you know, Nevis people are so funny. You know that if I were to be able to go out there and tell people why you should sell for $5, they tell me you're forward. How you putting your nose in my business? I have nothing to do with you. But now all of a sudden, the government. Just last night I had to correct somebody because they called on a program and said that, you are selling out half of Nevis. So I said, well, what does that mean? Because in my individual capacity, I have not sold one square foot of land. And as government, we have not sold one square foot of land. So I don't understand when you say, I'm selling out Nevis. If you want to say people are selling their private property, well, that is their right. And that is why I feel that there's been a lot of heat about this development, but very little light. A lot of chatter and a lot of foolish chatter. Once you debunk one myth, they come up with another one. Oh, 6 square miles in Nevis. Well, that's not true, so you don't hear it as often now. Oh, you can't put your foot in the water, you can't swim, you can't do this. That's not true, so that has now gone through the echoes. Oh, Nevis people can't. The latest I heard is a 14-foot wall is going to be erected like the wall of Jericho. Just foolishness after foolishness after foolishness, to the point where I've become so tired, Miss Hewlett, of talking about destiny. I've become tired because I'm saying, well, what else do we need to say? Up to yesterday, I saw somebody writing online about a state within a state. I thought that had been debunked so long ago. And yet people continue to say it. So I am concluded that there's some people out there who, no matter what you tell them, they will continue to persist in whatever it is they believe. And you just say, God bless you. Pray about it. And let us hope that we could all be better as a society. Because there's nothing that one can do. They're not interested in the facts. They're not interested in anything except what feeds their particular narrative. And so I can say that we had that meeting, and I'm hopeful that we will move forward quickly on that. And Prime Minister Drew did not say anything that is incorrect. I think he was correct insofar as the Constitution to say that he has no control over lands in Nevis, and I hope every Prime Minister to come will understand that, lest they be met with stiff legal resistance from the people of Nevis. Yes, Ms. Hewlett, you have something further for me?
1: Yes, just one follow-up. Okay, so I'm not sure if you can speak for police, but I know to get a license for a firearm, you're put through the ringer here, and you have to say why you need it, and you're a business owner or whatever. And there are all kind of, you know, processes to go through and approvals and what's not. So is it that anyone from the outside, it could be from Antigua, could come in with 100 guns, ask for permission to have them, and they can have 100 guns on their property, but how does the law pertain to locals owning multiple firearms? And I could say, I like firearms. They don't have to be antique. I like see it. It's an AK-47. I want to bring it in. I want to have it on my property. So is it the same for persons on the outside and persons on the inside as it relates to gun ownership? Thank you.
0: Well, we only have one law, Ms. Hewlett, and that one law is the law. I think that, however, we are probably confusing apples and oranges. This was not a situation where somebody was asking for a permission to have a license to have firearms. I think what the person was telescoping is that we have these firearms that are our property. Some, I'm told, are antique-type weapons. And the process now has to proceed. It may well be that the police refused them permission to have the firearms. This was an issue of whether or not these people had imported firearms illegally into the country. That is where I think the issue now stands. It is not that anybody is saying that you have the right to have 15 firearms or, like you said, the AK-47 because you like to see it. That is not the position. So this is a situation where, as I'm advised, the people wrote to the police saying, we have this, these are part of our property, we are moving all of our property to our new home in Nevis. They then declared, we have 6 chairs, 10 gun, 5 bed, whatever the case may be, in our container. So that is fundamentally different to somebody smuggling something into the country. Because if I'm smuggling something in the country, I don't write in advance to tell the police I'm bringing it, and I don't declare it on my customs form. So clearly they can't be charged with smuggling because where's the intent to smuggle? The only question then is, will they be charged with some other type of offense? And the police have, in their recent statement, said, no, that will be a matter for the police. I can't, as you say, speak for them. But the separate question now is whether or not they'll be licensed to hold these firearms. They'd have to make an application in the usual course. And those firearms, as I said, as advised this morning, are within the custody of the police. So they'd have to go through that process, separate and apart of the importation issue. So that is where the process currently stands. And I think from the public's point of view, they should know that the weapons are in the hands of the police. And so whatever will now take place, whether there's licensing, efforts to license, whether the answer to that is yes or no, that'll be a matter for the Commissioner of Police. And just so the public knows that the Premier of Nevis has no role whatsoever in the licensing process. So there's nothing that I have. They don't even ask my opinion. So there's nothing on that for me to engage in. Anything further?
2: Good morning, Premier. Andre Huey, TVC Channel 40 News. Some of the questions I had were asked by my colleague.
0: Mr. Huey, could you repeat the agency?
2: TVC Channel 40.
0: TVC.
2: Yes, Television Caribbean. Some of the questions were asked by my colleagues already. However, I do have some pertaining to the dialysis unit. Mm-hmm. What efforts or safeguards will be put in place to ensure that the construction of this unit will indeed go on schedule? Just to avoid what has happened so far with the hospital wing, even though it's a smaller project, but just to make sure that the construction is done on time and that the unit will be available for use before the end of the year. And in terms of the cost, I know you answered Ms. Hewlett earlier about the cost of the service because dialysis is expensive. But in terms of a cost structure to sort of subsidize the cost or to make it more affordable for persons who would need to use it. And the opposition has constantly criticized the government, especially in the early term of the CCM administration, for not continuing the work that they started with the dialysis machine that they acquired prior to them leaving office. How do you answer to the charge that they would more than likely put forward if they haven't done so yet or already, that the government would have put dialysis users in a predicament or in a difficult situation for years and is only now fixing that problem? As it relates to Destiny, And some of those questions were already asked in terms of the project and where the project is heading. As you would have hinted to and referred to earlier, the CBI program may be on life support or may be discontinued as a result of pressure from the European Union. A two-part question. One, how does this impact the Destiny project, if any way? And two, as a former foreign affairs minister and as someone who has been clamoring for changes in the program, do you consider the overthrows of the European Union, considering that the islands, including St. Kitts and Nevis, would have made efforts to make adjustments to the program based on the dictates of the European Union and the United States, and all of a sudden the rug is being pulled from underneath the islands? Is this fair to the countries, and where do we go from here as it relates to the program? Those questions for now.
0: Mr. Huey, thank you very much, and thank you for making the trek over from St. Kitts to be here with us this morning. The dialysis unit and any claims from the opposition, you said that we would have discontinued the work. I'm here to tell you no work was done by the opposition that I'm aware of when they were in government. What we are aware of is that two dialysis units, I believe it was, were ordered by the then government on their way out the door. When we looked at the cost of those two units, that cost was an inflated cost. We made these arguments and said so. And when we look at the time that they were ordered and the time of the election, we had certain questions about where that money really ended up. Said so time and time again. The units and the provision of dialysis service, Mr. Huey, is not like plugging in a microwave or refrigerator. The unfortunate thing that happened here is that they were peddling this notion that just plug in the unit. Well, if you just plug in the unit, I will tell you what would have happened. People would have died. And I said bluntly, because dialysis is so much more than just the unit. They had no plan in terms of paying for it. They had no plan in terms of staffing. They had not trained anybody. They had no building to put the dialysis units in. It was all a grand political gimmick. See, we buy the unit them, as if the units by themselves presented a plan for dialysis. We said, let us approach this in a sensible way. And let us not rush into providing a service without any guarantees as to how we can fund that service. And that is why we're working now with Renal Dynamics. They're leading, providing the region. And we're working with them because they're providing advice to us. They're providing procurement for us. They're providing installation for us. They're providing training for us. And they're providing aftercare service. So follow-up. Right? That, to my mind, is what a responsible government does. We've gone out and we've hired hemodialysis nurses, four thus far, who are on their way. A hemodialysis nurse manager, so that the unit has people who aren't trying a thing, but people who are experts in delivering hemodialysis service. And then, as I indicated to you, we are currently in discussions with the federal government about sharing the nephrologists that they have available to them. And we have also, in fact, I'm told he arrives on island on Sunday, a biomedical engineer who will be the one now to deal with the issues, water quality. I've been advised, for example, Mr. Huey, that if you get the water quality wrong for the dialysis, patients can die. If your machine were to malfunction during the course, because remember, you know, dialysis, as I understand it, they're literally taking the blood out of your body, running it through the machine to clean it, and putting it back in. At any step of the way, something can go wrong, people die. I did not want that on my conscience, and I was not about to engage in any political gimmickry about dialysis. So telling me you bought two machines, as if that meant that you were serious about dialysis, is really... it's really playing the people of Nevis as fools. Because plugging in a machine does not mean that you have a dialysis center. If the opposition was so clear about their dialysis plan, let them present it. Because we found nothing when we got into government. So let them tell you who was going to staff the unit. Let them tell you how they were going to pay for the unit. Let them tell you where the two machines that they bought would have been housed. Let them tell you about water treatment. I did not even get into it, but let me get into it since you asked the question. Let me see if I can find it here. Because I had a lengthy statement. The dialysis machines. 2008 T Blue Star HD SYS, whole heap of letters, right? 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Ventilation, Daikin applied Rebel 25-ton package rooftop unit and Oxygen 8 Ventum Light RTU for optimal air management and infection control. Power and water resilience, 100 kVA generator with automatic transfer switch, UPS 20 kW kilowatt backup power, 2,000 gallon backup water system to ensure uninterrupted operations. These are technical requirements if you want the dialysis center. So tell me you ordered two machines. And that means that you were on some journey for dialysis. It's simply misleading. The machines were intended to come, and they were all intended to be a political gimmick. And I am not engaging in any gimmickry with the lives of the people of Nevis. I said quite plainly, if there was a plan, let us execute the plan. There was no plan. And by sheer coincidence, the two machines arrived on April 1st, All Fool's Day. So it looks like there was some, you know, force in the universe that said, this is a joke, so let me treat it like a joke. Because they arrived on April 1st, All Fool's Day. There was never a plan, Mr. Huey, and if anybody in the opposition wants to stand up and have this debate, I'm prepared to have it. This is a photo op with a whole heap of money that went with it. Two of the most expensive machines that we ever saw were these two machines that they bought. But you hear what I just tell you there about water filtration, purification, air purification. All of these things are necessary. I haven't reached a staff yet. I'm just talking about the technical equipment. Where are you going to house it? How is the housing going to be equipped with all the air purifiers and water treatment that you need? Because again, if we get it wrong, people die. And I did not want to have anybody's death on my hands because I was trying to serve some political purpose. Now we're in a position where we have a funder and we can execute. I think now is the appropriate time. And so that is as simple as I can put it in relation to that. The CBI program, you said, how does it affect Destiny? My understanding is it does not, because Destiny is not dependent on CBI in order to move forward. I think the investors have their own resources. What they did offer is that for every purchase, they would make some monies available to the CBI fund, and then it will be for people to choose whether or not they wanted to apply. So I don't see that as having a significant impact. And then you said, is the EU being fair? I believe that that is part of our problem, Mr. Huey, because words like fairness and morality are no longer in vogue. We used to be able to go to these international agencies and big countries and argue a moral position, a position based on fairness. Everybody is now concerned about self-interest. And what we need to do is really to get that through our skulls. And so what happened, in my opinion, is we misread the tea leaves. All along, we felt that if we only reform, and if we kept reforming, and we keep giving them what they want, then the programs will survive. Not realizing that there has occurred in the EU and within some parts of the world a philosophy that has developed that these programs are bad. And if something is bad, because philosophically they're opposed to them, it matters very little what reforms you make. You know how I know we misread the EU, Mr. Huey? It's because Malta is a member of the EU. Malta had a citizenship by investment program. The EU took Malta to court to shut down Malta's program and succeeded. So if the EU do that to their own, what do you think they were going to do to St. Kitts and Nevis, to Antigua and Barbuda, to Grenada? That's why I said the writing was on the wall. We perhaps misread the writing. So we now have the situation. And going to them and saying, well, Lord, we did everything you asked us to do. Spare us. That's not going to help. They are hell-bent on closing down these programs. I believe that they've given us a two-year window. What we now need to do is to say, what do we do after those 2 years? What do we do after June of 2028? And start the planning now. Geothermal, geothermal, geothermal. That, to my mind, is the main answer in terms of economic diversification. Agriculture, we have to try to treat with it seriously. Then we have other major investments like the Destiny Project and others, which we are hopeful can come on stream to generate employment, generate activity in the country, grow the GDP of the country. We have the Nevis Airport Project that we broke ground for, that we hope to start meaningfully very soon. That, again, is a project that, again, can have that type of impact. That's what we need to start to look at. How do we diversify? I mentioned our film industry, still small, still in its infancy. But these are now the type of initiatives. When we went into the parliament in Nevis and passed legislation for online gaming, again, why? Because we saw the train coming down the track. And if you see the train coming down the track, Mr. Huey, what can you do? You try your best to prepare. When the good people at NEMA and disaster management in Nevis tell us that this storm, Hurricane Huey, coming off the coast of Africa, what do? You prepare. That's what you do. You prepare. You don't start to say, Lord, enough fear, because we get Hurricane Daniel last year, and now Hurricane Huey come. Lord, that no fear. No, you start to prepare. And that is the thing that I think we have not done well. We have kept kicking the can down the road and thinking that somehow the outer world is going to understand. The outer world, I am persuaded, doesn't give two hoots about these small countries. I said it in a speech I made in Grenada some months ago. There's no one who's coming to save us. The Caribbean has to save itself. And I think we better start to understand that that is the reality, where we must treat with the world not as we would wish it to be, but we must treat with the world as it is. Any further questions for me?
2: Yeah, there was one other question I had asked about the cost structure for the dialysis service.
0: Mr. Huey, I thought I answered that earlier. I think Ms. Hewlett had asked a similar question, that we have not yet, we are working on that, but we have not yet developed it.
2: Okay.
0: As I said, we had differences of opinion, because some felt we should develop all of that before. And I said, no, I think we had a window of opportunity where we could ask for a substantial gift to the people of Nevis. And we decided, let us ask for dialysis. So the two-year period is the period now that we have, where we clearly have to come up with that plan. The work on it is ongoing, but I'm not yet in a position to say what that cost structure is going to be.
2: Okay. And in terms, and the other one was about the construction, to ensure that there are no undue delays.
0: We don't anticipate that there'll be any delays. The construction is paid for. The contractors are working. We have, in fact, young Mikhail Herbert has been assigned to that project as the project lead to bring it forward. He's been doing an excellent job. I want to go on record to commend him and to thank Minister Brand and the ministry for releasing him for that project. But I don't think that there's any question of delays. The equipment is already here. And so long as the building is complete, which is expected to be this quarter, then the people from Renal Dynamics will come in and do the installation and the training. That's why we feel optimistic that we could start dialyzing patients there this year.
2: And one last question, and I I did take the opportunity to download the Microfilm House app.
0: Okay.
2: And I've checked it out. And in fact, one of the movies that they promoted was the one filmed here, Ties of Temptation.
0: Good. Kudos.
2: So I started looking at it.
0: Kudos to you and to the team. Yes.
2: So my question relating to this actually has to do with the Film Commission. What does the Film Commission, we know the advantages that the benefits for Nevis in terms of employment for locals, but what does the Nevis Film Commission offer to filmmakers that makes it attractive for Nevis, considering that there are other film commissions in the Caribbean as well that has, you know, a longer years of experience than Nevis? What are some of the advantageous benefits that are given to filmmakers to come to Nevis to film their projects?
0: So we have a very simple model where we try to provide a one-stop shop. We really, if you go through the Film Commission, you have the opportunity to get all that you need done, you know, whether it is scouting, whether it's to get locations. We developed a database of various locations. We try to make it easy. That's the first thing. Second thing is that the NIA does provide financial support for a lot of these films. We started it when MSR came and helped us to kickstart the film industry. We were doing up to $150,000 per film. But, which is important, we insisted that money be spent on island. So we use that money to pay for accommodation at the local hotels, guest houses, villas, as the case may be. So we were not sending money overseas for you to buy equipment or anything of that. We said what our spend is going to be local. So transportation costs, things of that nature. We thought that was a way of injecting taxpayer money, but making sure that it circulated in the local economy. That still remains our posture broadly. What we do is still provide some financial support, but we look at a case-by-case basis. So we're not offering $150,000 to every film, because you have some small films that come and clearly don't warrant that kind of input. But for larger productions, that's the maximum to which we will go. Again, in local expenditure, right? So they still have to find money to pay for their flights and all of those things. But when they come, they stay at the hotels, we will contribute to that. So there's that. And then, of course, we provide a tax-free environment within which they operate. So if they come here and they're doing on-island purchases, we exempt it from VAT and those kinds of things. If they have to bring in equipment, we exempt it from duties and that kind of thing. So we provide a pretty comprehensive package, and I think that you could reach out to the Film Commission if you would want more details of that. But we're definitely trying to make Nevis as attractive as possible. But I think the thing now that makes us most attractive is the hands-on approach that we have. Yeah, the Film Commission is very hands-on. She really, you know, goes there. She's excited about what she's doing. And I think that makes a huge difference. So people get real-time feedback, real-time engagement. And thus far, it has worked rather well for us.
3: Ms. Budgen, once more, Vaughn Radio. Mr. Premier, stemming from Ms. Hewlett's question on the gun matter, I think white people are so concerned about the issue because there were lots of ammunition that was found in the container as well. So the question is, those ammunition antiques as well? As we are now and officially transitioning into Culturama, we're still hearing complaints of Nevision band members stating that they are not included in our festival in terms of performing at various events, etc., for Culturama. Now, if this is true, can you explain why? Another question that stemmed from Ms. Hewlett. Now, what's your response to Prime Minister Drew's response during his last roundtable discussion when it comes to the special sustainability zones in terms of what is in our constitution and what it states? And to summarize, he said that there were some discrepancies when it comes to the zone in terms of law enforcement, social security, and our beaches. There must be a part of it Otherwise, it just can't work as it says. So what is your response to that? Thank you.
0: But I'm a little confused by your last question because I listened three times, as I said, to Prime Minister Zhu's comments. And to me, his comments were general comments. They had nothing to do with Nevis or St. Kitts per se. He was saying that certain things like the beaches and all those things are not negotiable. But those things were also said a very long time ago. That's why I said some of the myths that have been perpetrated that have been permeating about people can't go to the beach and all of that, those things have already been dispelled. So in my opinion, he was just reaffirming what the position is in relation to that. It has nothing to do with Nevis per se, because that's the same position that the NIA takes in relation to those matters. So we're not going to approve anything where the people are trying to privatize a beach. That's not going to happen in Nevis, ever. So I don't know that he was saying anything different other than reaffirming that position. In relation to the SSZ and the Constitution, I also don't think he was saying that there's anything about the SSZ that is unconstitutional. In fact, he passed the legislation. It was passed in the National Assembly. I think what he was rather saying is pointing out the differences between the NIA and our control about land in Nevis and what we can do with our land in Nevis and the limits of federal authority in relation to that aspect of it. But under the SSZ legislation, there's a process for any land to be declared a special sustainability zone. And that is why we are ongoing with that process now. It's still in train. It's not yet complete. Nevis band members not included. I'm not aware of any Nevis band members who have not been included in Culturama, or any Nevis bands who have not been included in Culturama. I've seen some comments put out on social media, but I have decided I won't bother to engage because sometimes the engagement is ultimately useless. What I gather is that one particular band has a set of demands in relation to their payment. They want money up front, and they want money by a particular time in terms of the balance. We have said we don't want to do that because if we do that for that particular vendor, we have to do it for everybody. And as I explained earlier to the question, I think it might have been you who asked the question, we are going to pay and pay in full as we always do, but sometimes we have cash flow issues. But we try to pay, and sometimes, therefore, you can't pay everything at once. So if the government were to say, let us say that band were to say that our cost for Culturama is $50,000. You have to pay us 20 now and 30 a week after the end of Culturama. I'm just drawing a reference. We then have a binding commitment to that contractor, that vendor, which we then have to do with all the other vendors as well. So if a week after Culturama, the government has salaries to pay and we don't have the amount available, what we would normally do is say, we know we owe you 50,000, we paid you 20, here's an additional 10. Here's an additional 15, as the case may be and as cash flow allows. They're saying they don't want that arrangement. And their response then is they're withdrawing from Culturama. You can't say that the government has left out anybody. If your terms are such that the government cannot meet your terms, then you decide that you're going to withdraw. There's no situation where anybody can say the government say, we will not do business with you. We want everybody to be involved in Culturama. But if you say these are your demands and we can't meet your demands, and you say as a result, well, I'm not going to participate, I prefer to boycott, then what is it the government is to do in those circumstances? Because as I said, we cannot make that commitment to one vendor and not make it to all. And to make that kind of commitment would, for this government, be foolish because we know how our cash flow issues are, especially at this time of year, which is the summertime, which, as you know, tourism, which is our biggest breadwinner, is flat during the summertime. So I think that oftentimes people try to spin things in a particular way and they want to sometimes make a political point that the government is doing something to them. But that's simply not the case. We want all of our people involved. But if your demands are such, imagine if you came tomorrow and you say, I want to sing Calypso. But listen, you're all paying $15,000 to the winner. That's not good enough for me. I want 25. And we said to you, Ms. Budgeon, we can't afford to pay 25. And you decide, well, I'm not singing. Is it right for you to then turn around and say the government is stopping you from participating in Culturama? And that's just the reality of the situation. Because we had these arguments come up last year. And so this year, I made a point of reaching out to the Culture Armor Committee. I said, listen, I want everybody involved.

0: I don't want anybody boycotting like last year. I want people involved. And the committee came back and said they had the conversations, and the conversation was, we're not moving from our position. And if you can't give us what we are demanding, we are going to boycott. So I don't think it's fair to say that the people are not included. People exclude themselves. I think that's a better statement. You said a gun matter.
1: Before you move on.
0: Yes. I don't have the number. I don't even know how many Division local bands there are. I know for sure that Ultimate Band is involved. I know for sure that Reynaldo and Bartlett, I think, has a band. They're involved. But I can't speak to how many bands there are. I'm really not able to do that. Right? I'm not sure Core Band, whether they're still operational and whether they're involved. I was told that they were not doing the long jam this year, but I'm not sure if they're doing anything else. And Odyssey Band has decided that they will not participate in Culturama this year. That's my information at this point. All right. You said the gun matter, you said there was a lot of ammunition, are the ammunition antiques as well? I can't answer that. I wasn't told anything about any ammunition.
1: No, you did say, you said that you weren't told.
0: I wasn't told anything about, when I checked before coming to this press conference, I asked about the firearms. I wasn't told anything about ammunition. So I'm merely saying to you that in relation to the firearms, I was told that some of them are antique firearms. I'm just reporting faithfully. If you're now saying that there was ammunition, I don't know if the ammunition was antique as well. That's the question you asked. Or whether the ammunition was for one or two of the firearms. Because if you had a number of firearms, you could have ammunition that is only applicable to a few of the firearms. I don't know. Well, as I said, I don't know. I did not have...
1: No, but the press release came out giving the figure.
0: Right.
1: So that's quite a bit.
0: Right.
1: So
0: So I'm simply saying to you, I did not have that information this morning when I checked with the police on my way here. So what I reported to you is what information I had. The police, I believe, are having a press conference this afternoon. You can certainly direct those questions to the police. I can only do as much as I'm able to do with the information that I have available to me. Anything further?
2: Ms. Budgen, I'm going to play a little backup for you, sorry. Elke Hewlett, Department of Information. I think what she was asking is, if the guns or most of the guns are antiques, what about them for? So, but
0: I did
2: again,
0: not
2: you
0: say,
2: said
0: but
2: that
0: you say that's,
2: for
0: that's the point. I did not say that most of the guns were antique.
2: Or
0: you're
2: some.
0: Introducing language now that was not used by me. I said I'm advised that some of the weapons,
2: some.
0: I didn't give a figure to say 6 or 8 or 10.
2: Some.
0: I don't know how many. Those specific questions are probably questions for the police. I was only trying to give context in terms of this guns coming into the country and whether or not the guns were being smuggled in. For example, I do not know whether the ammunition was equally declared in the manifest. If they were, then again, you can't say that the people are trying to smuggle them in. We could argue about the amount of ammunition, but you can't really argue that they were trying to hide it or smuggle it in if they wrote in advance and if they declared it to customs. So all of those are questions that would need to be answered. The fact that the police have said that there's no basis for charges might suggest that the police are satisfied. With that, it will be for the police, as I said, I'm told they have a press conference at 3 this afternoon to provide further clarity on those matters. But I am not inclined to engage in any speculative discussion about things that I'm not aware of. I can only speak to what I was told this morning when I spoke to the head of police in Nevis.
2: Okay.
0: Yes.
2: No, my questions. In terms of NEVLEC and the surcharge, with persons now saying their bills are tripled and what's not, would it create a situation where people are not able or opt not to pay in part or in full their bills, and then that lead to now a financial gap at NEVLEC and the ability to provide stable electricity? Also, the airport groundbreaking was July 1st, I think. Persons asking who drive on that side of the island, granted I don't, so I can't say that they're not seeing any activity there. So they had a groundbreaking, it's been 3 weeks. What is the plan for action to actually start construction there? Thanks.
0: NEVLEC and the bills, I can only continue to apologize and to say to our people that we must try our very best to conserve, because even the circumstances that led to that, which we thought we had turned the corner on, we see

0: I can tell you even the government has been struggling to keep up with its payments to NEVLIC. So we all have to do our part, and NEVLIC will have that conversation with us as and when it's necessary. The airport groundbreaking, yes, the groundbreaking, please remember, is a symbolic start of a project. The actual start in terms of heavy equipment and all of that, I'm told that that will happen shortly. I do know that up to yesterday, we were discussing mobilizing funds. I think there's a 20% or something like that down payment to the contractor. So we are working on doing that. Yesterday, we were engaged in those discussions. So I would expect that once those payments are made, that we'll see actual activity on the site. But the groundbreaking was never intended to mark the start of physical construction. It is just a symbolic indication that the project is about to start. Anything further for me?
1: As it relates to Destiny, again, you did say that there were four issues that the federal cabinet, would have raised that were issues of concerns, which have now been resolved. I don't know if you had liberty to say or give an idea of what those issues are. And if, when you're engaging consultation again with the public, when the agreement now is public, if there are issues that are raised by the public that are of concern, or genuine concern, will the NIA entertain the idea of making further changes to the agreement based on the feedback you get from the public, or will the agreement just go as is for approval?
0: Mr. Hewitt, that's a very easy question for me. One, I am not at liberty to tell you what the cabinet in Sinkitz would have had concerns about, because that's an ongoing conversation. Going back to the public, absolutely. We went to the public on a number of occasions once we got that proposal formally to us. And we had a number of town hall engagements with various stakeholder groups. And after each engagement, we came back and we renegotiated based on the feedback that we got. So we've already taken a lot of what the public has said to us as the government and put that into the discussions. Obviously, if when this comes back to the public, there are again concerns raised, absolutely. We're prepared to go back and look at it again. That's why I keep saying it's a dynamic process and there's no need for some of the hysteria that I have seen. It's a dynamic process. Let us await the process and then let us come together as sensible individuals and say, we don't like this, we don't like that, as the case may be. Now, I don't profess to have all the answers. The cabinet doesn't profess to have all the answers. That's why we engage with the public. So the short answer is that there will be ample opportunity for the public to come back with their concerns and with their comments, and we can then proceed accordingly. What we have had thus far are members of the public who have engaged in, how should I say, speculative behavior. Somebody says somewhere on some radio station or something that, oh, they're going to have a 14-foot wall. And then you have people now responding as if that is a fact, when in fact that is nonsense. So I feel that, again, let us just take a breath. Even those out there who say that they're activists, take a breath. Because you're exercising your activism oftentimes on nonsense. You're getting agitated and driving up your blood pressure over things that are not real, things that do not exist. So take a breath and let us now go, and when we get actual information, we can have a sensible conversation. The pros and the cons. No project, Mr. Huey, is going to be perfect. Every developer that comes in is going to demand they get this or get that. The question is ultimately, what is the balance that you can strike? And that's the case. It was a case for Four Seasons. I'm sure it was a case for Christophe Harbour and all the others. What's the balance? So that is where we are. The short answer is yes, there will be opportunity to revisit, because nothing can be finalized in terms of a second reading and debate on the bill unless the public has had the opportunity to weigh in. And because this matter has been particularly sensitive, we will assure that that happens and that the public is engaged.
1: I do have one last question on this issue. Some may ask, could Destiny not be a project, a normal project, that does not require the SSZ? Because the SSZ, of course, is a special for special cases. In your view, and based on the information that you have and that the public, some of which the public know, what would warrant this Destiny project needing the SSZ as opposed to if it being just a normal project like a Christoph Harbour or other projects?
0: It may surprise you my answer, but I think Christoph Harbour is an SSZ. It just happened before the legislation was passed. But in terms of its operation, in many respects, it's a special zone. Could this be an ordinary hotel project, resort project? The developers, I think it comes down to what the developers want. These are investors who have come. And they said, listen, we want to be under this legislative regime, right? And the legislative regime, if we recall, was put in place because we wanted to provide additional avenues for diversifying the Senkes Nevis economy. It just so happened that the first one to come has come to Nevis, and that's Project Destiny. But we anticipate there will be others. In fact, I've heard the federal government hinting, some members, that there could be something even at La Vallée. I think former Prime Minister Douglas made reference to that at some point. So we expect that there will be others, because I'm saying to people, somebody may come want to do a tech park, startup for entrepreneurial, you know, people, a farm, some kind of special crop that they want to grow. All of that could potentially fall into that. So the question that you ask is really comes back to when investors come and investors say, this is what I want to do, do you tell them, no, go and build a regular hotel, that is all? Because they're telling you, well, you have the framework there that will allow us to apply. So they've applied and they want to be an SSE. And they're saying that is how they want their business to be configured. That is the framework that they want to operate in. And as a consequence, you've engaged with them on that basis. So I expect that others may well come and say they want to do different projects under the same regime. And it will be for us to evaluate each and every project on its merits and to see what it brings and what it offers to the people of Nevis, the people of St. Kitts, the people of our country. Anything else for me? Good. Ladies and gentlemen, thank you very much. Happy Culturama. I wish each of you have a wonderful time. And let me just remind everyone that Mr. Cool and Miss Culture Swim is this Friday night. And I'm hopeful that people go out and have a wonderful time. Please, please, I encourage our people, be safe on the roads. Do not drink and drive. If you're going out in a group, have a designated driver. Please avoid accidents on our roads. The infrastructure is great infrastructure. We know people are tempted to speed, but please do not. The life you save might well be your own, and your families want you home. Your families want you home. So I ask that we be careful on our roads and that we have a safe and incident-free Culturama. Thank you very much. I look forward, God willing, to seeing you next month for the next edition of our press conference.

0: 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Stick and stay, don't go away. And we have In Focus coming up later, a rebroadcast this afternoon. 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And we just carried the live broadcast of Premier Mark Brantley press conference in Nevis. And we're now going to get into our local news program. 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Don't go away.
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3: Guyana's Prime Minister explains painstaking process to identify the victims of the MV Barima disaster. Internationally, Trump signs deal to develop Saudi Arabia nuclear program.
1: Now the details.
4: As Guyana continues its period of mourning following the deadly sinking of the MV Barima, the government has confirmed that the vessel was not insured. The boat, which capsized late Saturday night, has claimed 53 lives, while another 70 people remain missing and unaccounted for. Guyana's Prime Minister, Brigadier Retired Mark Phillips, provided an update during a local radio interview, explaining the painstaking process authorities are undertaking to identify the victims.
5: What we have ongoing is the search and rescue, search and recovery. In the sense that we started out as a search and rescue. As I speak, unfortunately, we haven't rescued anyone over the last 24 hours or so, or 36 hours. So we're more into search and recovery in the sense that we are recovering bodies. And yesterday we covered 22 bodies. Yes, once the bodies are recovered, we have to identify the bodies. We have to do a postmortem by inspection. And we have to hand over the bodies to the families for, you know, funeral activities and so, you know, for interment. So what we did, we have a number of families who were flown from different locations. Families were flown from Port Kaituma, from Mabaruma, and even from Georgetown to Region 2. And they are assisting our people there in Region 2 in identifying the bodies. Okay? We have storage capacity installed there, additional storage capacity installed there to store the bodies, you know, refrigerated storage capacity to store the bodies. And as we identify the bodies, excuse me, as we identify the bodies, we work with the families, identify the bodies, and then move the bodies to wherever community they want to bury the bodies. You know, we are providing all the necessary assistance here in terms of transportation of the bodies, funeral arrangements, and everything.
4: Prime Minister said his administration continues to provide all necessary support to families and others affected by the tragedy, which is being described as the deadliest maritime disaster in Guyana's history.
5: But we have counseling being offered not only in Georgetown, but in Region 1, where you have many of the families, some of them are already repatriated to the community and is there with their family, but the counseling facilities are provided within those communities. We've offered them financial assistance. You know, many of the people who were recovered, you know, I mean, we had to find clothing for them. We find accommodation, clothing, meals, and we offer them financial assistance, and we transported them back to their communities. So assistance is ongoing to those families.
4: The vessel, which reportedly departed Georgetown for Region 1 without the required clearance, was carrying approximately 179 people while it sank. At around 11 p.m., the captain issued a distress call that was received by air traffic authorities at the Chelyagin International Airport in Tumiri.
5: Well, I had the technical people pronounce on that already, but when they received the call, they stood up the Maritime Search and Rescue Quad Center, and the Coast Guard was informed, you know, the police was informed, all the government agencies were informed. And what we had was a massive movement of resources from Georgetown, from Region 2, even civilians, you know, private people who received the message also joined in moving to the area where the vessel was deemed to would have capsized. And they started this massive search effort. We had the private sector, one of the companies, provided an aircraft to fly over the area. Somebody fired a flare, and that gave us a good fix. And that was very helpful, You know, the GDF helicopters deployed, fly over the area, and all those actions were very helpful with the people in the water who assisted in rescuing. And many of those people were rescued by private sector agencies, you know, private agencies, fishermen and so, who know the area well. They went out, they scoured the area, the Coast Guard joined them, and we had a massive effort, as again, that included the national assets and privately owned assets, and that led to the rescuing of so many people after this incident. As I speak, even in the recovery phase, you know, searching for bodies, we still have a lot of private assets that is that continue to work with the national or state assets, searching the entire area, looking and retrieving bodies and handing it over to the police and to the facilities at Charity and at Sudi for processing. We have also a team of divers, local divers and divers from the French Armed Forces, because by now you know that we've identified the site, we've identified the vessel, and the divers went down. They went into the vessel and they continued their work yesterday and they will continue again today.
4: Since the tragedy, Guyana has received an outpouring of support from across the Caribbean and the wider international community. Prime Minister Philip also acknowledged assistance and messages of solidarity from several countries, including the French authorities.
5: Also, today we expect the Trinidad and Tobago Coast Guard will be joining us, and the forces with divers from the Brazilian Armed Forces will be joining us today too. There's a massive exercise out there to search inside the vessel, and the intention is to retrieve anybody that is inside the vessel there. Yes, we had one helicopter. You know, we have three helicopters, state-owned helicopters. Two of them are unserviceable. One, fortunately, is serviceable, and that was deployed into the area to assist in the search. The plane, that's a decision we made. We utilized the services of the plane from the private airline. The pilot is well experienced, many years of flying over Guyana and over the seashores and the exclusive economic zone of Guyana, not only overland, and many hours of flying in the night. While I may not call name or so, but was an experienced pilot who wanted to go out there and be part of this effort, and he went out, and that is somebody fired off a flare after one of the survivors hear the aircraft overhead, and that was very helpful, because by then you know that the Coast Guard assets would have been closing in on the area based on the coordinates that were given, and that was very helpful, and that helped in a large way to rescue the number of people that we were able to rescue on that fateful night.
4: Guyana has declared 3 days of national mourning and a national day of prayer as the country continues to grieve the devastating loss of life.
1: In regional news,
2: Guyana government under pressure to explain the operations of doomed ferry. Guyana's government is under pressure to explain why a state-run ferry sank over the weekend, killing an estimated 100 people, with officials telling an increasingly frustrated population to await the conclusion of an official investigation. Authorities said that 76 of the 179 passengers believed to have been aboard the ferry survived the country's worst maritime disaster on record. As of Wednesday, 65 bodies had been recovered as divers searched for nearly 40 more with help from naval assets from Brazil and Trinidad and Tobago. Dozens of Guyanese continued to gather in the northern town of Charity, hoping that the bodies of their missing loved ones would be found. A growing number of Guyanese are questioning why it took so long to rescue people, with some survivors telling the Associated Press that they spent hours in the water. Maritime Agency Director Stephen Thomas told the AP that officials are awaiting a comprehensive investigation that would determine details, including the loading of the vessel and the role of supervisory personnel, before reaching conclusions. A judge on Wednesday set a June 1, 2027 trial date for ousted Venezuelan President Nicolas Maduro and his wife Celia Flores on U.S. drug trafficking charges, while a defense lawyer vowed to seek dismissal of the case because Maduro is immune from prosecution as the head of a sovereign state. Maduro and his wife, wearing beige prison garb, appeared during a hearing lasting about 20 minutes in Manhattan Federal Court before U.S. District Judge Alvin Hellenstein in one of the most consequential criminal cases in recent U.S. history. U.S. commandos kidnapped Maduro, 63, and Flores, 69, at their heavily guarded home in Caracas during a January 3 nighttime military raid ordered by President Donald Trump. In addition to scheduling the date for the trial to begin, Hellenstein set a September 2, 2026 deadline for Maduro's first round of legal motions seeking to have the case dismissed, as well as a November 17 hearing for arguments over those motions. Defense lawyer Barry Pollack told the judge he would seek to dismiss the case on immunity grounds. Bermuda Air is ordering 10 Airbus A220 airplanes as it plans new routes to Bermuda, Anguilla, Belize, and Turks and Caicos, the startup airline said Wednesday. The order for A220-300 was signed at the Farnborough Airshow. The carrier serving Bermuda has been in operation since 2023. Bermuda Air said it plans to add up to 20 A220 aircraft by 2030 and eventually replace its Embraer 190 fleet. Bermuda Air faces competition from U.S. carriers such as JetBlue, American, and United on New York flights, but some of the new routes do not have significant competition. The new routes include 6 to Turks and Caicos with service to Newark, Boston, Baltimore, Washington, Raleigh, Durham, Fort Lauderdale, and St. Petersburg, Tampa, and 5 new routes to Belize. The airline is also expanding seasonal service to Anguilla. Residents of a community in Trelawney in western Jamaica are blaming the police for not doing more to prevent Tuesday's tragic rape and murder of a 10-year-old child and the killing of her alleged attacker by an angry mob. 10-year-old Shani Koch was found with her throat slashed in nearby Tari district on Tuesday night. Angry residents then took out their fury on the alleged attacker, Delroy Koch. A video of the incident showed the police on the scene while Koch was being stoned to death by a mob. Residents reported that Koch had been a menace to the community since his release from prison last year after being convicted of raping a boy in the area. Since his return, they claimed that the convicted sex offender had made several attempts to rape women in the community. The residents said several complaints were filed with the police from them to take action, but nothing was done. A controversial Grenadian priest who openly clashed with his bishop and was subsequently suspended from duty is taking his gospel to the stage. Father Gerard Paul is singing Calypso now and has made it to the National Calypso semi-final competition, which will be held this weekend. One of his songs, Gaza on My Mind, touches issues about the Israeli genocide in Palestine and the relative silence of the church and others on the issue. It was one of the issues he spoke about on the pulpit that threw him into open conflict with his church. A second song, I Want a Raider, pokes fun at the U.S. request from Grenada to host a military radar system, while stating instead he wanted a radar to spy on wrongdoers, including some in the priestly orders.
1: We now bring you these international reports.
6: Now, the U.S. has signed a controversial deal to develop civilian nuclear power in Saudi Arabia. The two countries say the agreement is for peaceful nuclear cooperation and won't lead to Riyadh having nuclear weapons. But critics are concerned the deal could pave the way for other countries in the Middle East to want to acquire nuclear arms. Sarah Smith has more from Washington.
7: At the same time as he's threatening to escalate his attacks in Iran, President Trump today traveled to witness the return of the remains of U.S. service members killed in the conflict.
8: We're going to Dover. I guess some of you are going with us to honor our heroes, and they are indeed great heroes, actually.
7: Defending his decision to start that war, the president claimed all the fallen soldiers had echoed his war aims.
8: All of them said very strongly, we can't let, cannot let Iran have a nuclear weapon. They won't have a nuclear weapon.
7: A total of 18 U.S. service members have been killed over 5 months of this war. Thousands of Iranians are believed to have died. For 12 straight days, U.S. planes have attacked Iranian defenses despite a supposed ceasefire. And today, Donald Trump said he will soon target civilian infrastructure as well, posting on social media, any time the Islamic Republic of Iran shoots at a ship in the Strait of Hormuz, whether it be by missile, rocket, drone, or any other device or weapon, the United States will bomb and destroy one bridge or power plant. The war in Iran has strained relations with some of America's closest allies in the Gulf, like Saudi Arabia. Its de facto leader, Crown Prince Mohammed bin Salman, last visited the White House in November.
9: It's not about me, Mr. President.
7: Now he's struck a deal believed to be very advantageous that will bring American nuclear power to his kingdom, raising fears that Saudi Arabia may eventually be able to develop a nuclear weapon.
10: Suffice it to say, the U.S. is not going to reach any agreement with any country in the world that leads to the risk of proliferation.
7: Donald Trump reveled in his visit to Saudi Arabia last year and has now given the country a very favourable deal. US companies will run nuclear power plants inside the kingdom without the Saudis having to sign up to the tight restrictions imposed on other nations. That's why there are widespread fears this deal could lead one day to a Saudi Arabian nuclear bomb.
11: Indeed, Sarah. I mean, the US is fighting a war to stop one country in the Middle East not having a nuclear weapon. How does it square that with this deal that's just been agreed with Saudi Arabia?
12: We heard Marco Rubio, the Secretary of State, there saying this will not lead to further proliferation. But that is what people are worried about, not least because the de facto Saudi leader, Mohammed bin Salman, has said that if Iran ever does develop a nuclear weapon, he will seek to do the same. Now, an agreement like this about nuclear power in Saudi Arabia has been talked about for many years, but it was always believed that it would be in return for Saudi Arabia diplomatically recognizing the State of Israel. But it seems that Donald Trump has not insisted on that as a condition. And according to US reports here, he may allow Saudi Arabia to enrich uranium on its own soil and not have to submit to strict international inspections. There was a similar deal done with the United Arab Emirates back in 2009, but that had much, much tighter restrictions with no right for them to produce their own nuclear fuel and with a really tight inspection regime. So this is going to be much more controversial because of the threat of nuclear spread across the Middle East. But Congress will probably not be able to vote it down. Donald Trump will have his way on this.
6: Now, the U.S. has signed a controversial deal to develop civilian nuclear power in Saudi Arabia. The two countries say the agreement is for peaceful nuclear cooperation and won't lead to Riyadh having nuclear weapons. But critics are concerned the deal could pave the way for other countries in the Middle East to want to acquire nuclear arms. Sarah Smith has more from Washington.
7: At the same time as he's threatening to escalate his attacks in Iran, President Trump today traveled to witness the return of the remains of U.S. service members killed in the conflict.
8: We're going to Dover. I guess some of you are going with us to honor our heroes, and they are indeed great heroes, actually.
7: Defending his decision to start that war, the president claimed all the fallen soldiers had echoed his war aims.
8: All of them said very strongly, we can't let, cannot let Iran have a nuclear weapon. They won't have a nuclear weapon.
7: A total of 18 U.S. service members have been killed over 5 months of this war. Thousands of Iranians are believed to have died. For 12 straight days, U.S. planes have attacked Iranian defenses despite a supposed ceasefire. And today, Donald Trump said he will soon target civilian infrastructure as well, posting on social media, any time the Islamic Republic of Iran shoots at a ship in the Strait of Hormuz, whether it be by missile, rocket, drone or any other device or weapon, the United States will bomb and destroy one bridge or power plant. The war in Iran has strained relations with some of America's closest allies in the Gulf, like Saudi Arabia. Its de facto leader, Crown Prince Mohammed bin Salman, last visited the White House in November.
9: It's another league, Mr. President.
7: Now he's struck a deal believed to be very advantageous that will bring American nuclear power to his kingdom, raising fears that Saudi Arabia may eventually be able to develop a nuclear weapon.
10: Suffice it to say, the U.S. is not going to reach any agreement with any country in the world that leads to the risk of proliferation.
7: Donald Trump reveled in his visit to Saudi Arabia last year and has now given the country a very favorable deal. U.S. companies will run nuclear power plants inside the kingdom without the Saudis having to sign up to the tight restrictions imposed on other nations. That's why there are widespread fears this deal could lead one day to a Saudi Arabian nuclear bomb.
11: Indeed, Sarah. I mean, the U.S. is fighting a war to stop one country in the Middle East not having a nuclear weapon. How does it square that with this deal that's just been agreed with Saudi Arabia?
12: We heard Marco Rubio, the Secretary of State, there saying this will not lead to further proliferation. But that is what people are worried about, not least because the de facto Saudi leader, Mohammed bin Salman, has said that if Iran ever does develop a nuclear weapon, he will seek to do the same. Now, an agreement like this about nuclear power in Saudi Arabia has been talked about for many years, but it was always believed that it would be in return for Saudi Arabia diplomatically recognizing the State of Israel. But it seems that Donald Trump has not insisted on that as a condition. And according to US reports here, he may allow Saudi Arabia to enrich uranium on its own soil and not have to submit to strict international inspections. There was a similar deal done with the United Arab Emirates back in 2009, but that had much, much tighter restrictions with no right for them to produce their own nuclear fuel and with a really tight inspection regime. So this is going to be much more controversial because of the threat of nuclear spread across the Middle East, but Congress will probably not be able to vote it down. Donald Trump will have his way on this.
13: Now, India's Prime Minister Narendra Modi says his government will set up fast-track courts to punish those involved in leaks of entrance exam papers, but he's ignored demands for the education minister to resign. Tens of thousands of supporters of the youth-led cockroach movement have taken part in nationwide demonstrations demanding the resignation of the education minister. They also want Prime Minister Modi to be held accountable for the leaks which forced the cancellation of a medical school entrance exam taken by nearly 2 million students in May. Well, joining us now on Al Jazeera from New Delhi is Ashutosh Ranka, who's a spokesperson for the Cockroach Janta Party. Thank you so much for being with us. Explain to us first why you are keeping up with these protests, because exam paper leaks have happened in India before. Why has this particular case become such a major issue?
14: No, I mean, our fight is to fix the system. Our fight is to bring back accountability in the system. Our fight is to make sure that the education system that has completely rotten, there is a reset that can be put to that system. As far as paper leaks are concerned, yes, you are absolutely right that they have been happening for a while. But if you just look at some of the data, because our team actually documented some of these paper leaks, in last 10 years, there have been 150 paper leaks in this country. And compared to what was the data for between 2005 to 2015, that number was 72. So paper leaks have more than doubled in last 10 years. And that's why this is increasingly becoming a huge issue. Secondly, I think what has really happened in last few years is that there is absolutely no accountability in the system. There are no consequences in the system. If a paper gets leaked, some of these people will be arrested for a few months and then they'll be out on the bail. The same paper, the NEET paper, which became the center of controversy this year, the same NEET paper got leaked in 2024. Then we also got to know that the paper leaked in 2025, and now it also got leaked in 2026. So that means that you are simply not making the changes required in the system, and right. You are not making changes because
13: Prime Minister
14: you don't
13: Modi.
14: Intend to.
13: Prime
14: in
13: Minister
14: some
13: Modi
14: ways,
13: has
14: you are
13: said
14: in all ways.
13: There will be accountability this time. Prime Minister Modi has said there will be accountability, that he'll set up fast-track courts to punish those responsible for the leak. Why is that not enough?
14: Number one, I was happy to see Prime Minister's tweet because that's a confirmation that he's back in the country. He has been roaming around the world while the youth of this country has been protesting on streets for the last few months now. So that's at least a confirmation that he's back. Now, as far as fast track courts are concerned, again, after the leak has happened, you are setting a fast track course to make sure justice is served. But why is paper leak happening in the first place? That's a question which is not being answered. Paper leaks are happening because the system from top to bottom is incompetent. They are filled with corrupt people like Dharmendra Pradhan, who is the mastermind of all corruption and incompetency as far as the education system is concerned. Until and unless you hold these people accountable, until and unless these people fear that a paper leak would actually ruin their careers, a paper leak would actually put them behind bars, these people don't have to fear anything. Unless you fix the structural issues with the system, nothing will ever change.
13: How do you fix those?
14: How many of those issues been sorted?
13: Right. How do you fix those structural issues that you talk about? Because, as you say, even if the education minister resigns, it doesn't really solve the deeper systemic problems of corruption and so on within India's education system. So how do we solve that?
14: It will bring back the lost accountability in the system, and that's a huge thing in itself. Just imagine if the education minister can be sacked if a paper gets leaked. Just imagine the kind of fear there will be in that ministry from top to bottom, from not just the secretary but to all the low-rung officers. That's number one. Number two, how can you even think about bringing those structural changes till the minister or the person who is handling that ministry incompetent, he doesn't have the intent to actually bring those changes? So we have already, released a 5-point demand charter where we talk about broader educational reforms, but none of them would make sense until and unless there is right intent at the top levels.
13: Ashutosh, let me ask you finally about the opposition. We've seen opposition leaders joining the protesters this week, and some have argued that the involvement of political parties could do more harm than actual good for your movement by overshadowing what began as a youth-led movement. Do you agree with that?
14: So 1.5 months into this movement, I don't think we have been overshadowed. We have only grown bigger. At the end of the day, political parties might have their affiliations, their ideologies, but they are political parties second, they are citizens of this country first. So if they resonate with this issue, if they want to come and extend their support, they are more than welcome to do so. In fact, we have even asked BJP MLAs and MPs to come and join our protest, because even their kids are suffering from paper leaks. The problem is that For long time in this country, everything has been seen from the lens of political parties, from opposition, from the government. Now is the time when we start thinking as citizens of this country. We start looking at the issues plaguing the youth of this country. And anyone and everyone who resonates with what our demands are is more than welcome. So to do so, there is only one request that we have for all the parties. Whenever you come, all the politicians, whenever they come, keep your flags, keep your identities aside. Come here as a citizen of the country with a flag in his or her hand.
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3: Guyana's Prime Minister explains painstaking process to identify the victims of the MV Barima disaster. Internationally, Trump signs deal to develop Saudi Arabia nuclear program.
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0: ever hear Earthquake call and say, "Hello, Miss Lee, yes, it's me, Earthquake, I come in Tuesday around 10? No, sir. Earthquake does arrive unannounced, and when it come, it shake all sense and sensibility out of we. Remain calm, stay inside, and do the DCH. Drop, hover, hold on. 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Elevator, avoid that, because you might get in and poof, power gone, and you're stuck in that box without ear. 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
1: I'm Ian Richards, welcoming you to In Focus, a weekly program that takes a closer look at what's happening within and across the government of St. Kitts and Nevis. Today, we are taking a deep dive into the policies, partnerships, and global representation driving St. Kitts and Nevis toward a resilient, sustainable future. First up, we examine the practical wins of environment celebrated in June under the theme Climate Action for Environment, for Empowerment, for Everyone. We'll discuss groundbreaking local collaborations, greening the St. Kitts Music Festival, and tackling recycling waste head-on at the SWMC, which of course is the Solid Waste Management Corporation. Minister of Environment, Sustainable Development, and Climate Action, the Honorable Dr. Joya Clark, is here to share her insight. Then in segment two, we pivot to the international stage. Joining the minister will be her permanent secretary, Sherrilita Duo-Tyson, and Director of Economic Affairs and Public Sector Investment Planning, Aaron Manners. And they will unpack the Federation's powerful presentation at the United Nations High-Level Political Forum in New York, highlighting our voluntary national review, regional leadership under sustainable development goals, and critical engagements with our diaspora. Stay with us for In Focus for a discussion on delivering the Sustainable Island State Vision.
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0: Welcome back to In Focus, and allow me to welcome back to our show the Honourable Minister responsible for Sustainable Development, Environment, Climate Action, et al., the Honourable Dr. Joy Clark. Minister, it's been a minute. Welcome back.
1: Thank you so much. Welcome back to the In Focus studios. I like that. I like being here, so I'm happy to be back.
0: All right, and so we have so much to cover, as I mentioned at the top. We're going to do a special program in the sense that we're going to break the program in two because there's so much that we need to get into. And so let's jump first off into Minister. As I mentioned at the top, World Environment Day. Mm-hmm. Of course, that was celebrated on June 5th. And it was celebrated with a series of activities throughout the month here in St. Kitts and Nevis. Now, what notable outcomes would you say were accomplished for the month?
1: Thanks for that question. And yes, for the Ministry of Environment, Climate Action et al., including solid waste and parks and beaches, we decided not only to join the global celebration of World Environment Day, but to extend it to World and to Environment Month. And for us, the most notable accomplishments would be the Partnership for Environment. That was part of our goal to encourage more stakeholders to come on board with the Department of Environment and our partner departments. And for me, that was a resounding success.
0: Was that a specific name of an initiative, or is it just something that you came up with?
1: Well, we do have an Environment for Everyone campaign, and in order to pursue that campaign, we recognized that we needed to have more collaborators and partners, in particular the private sector. Much of the environmental gains that we can make require close collaboration between government, private sector, and the continued partnership with the community-based organizations who have been some of our greatest friends.
0: Yes. And individuals as well. So it's not just about organizations. Every individual has a responsibility.
1: Correct. And that's really the what we're trying to push throughout the schools, throughout the communities, that it's not just the Ministry of Environment that's responsible for the environment. Everyone has a responsibility and right. Should play a part.
0: Now, as I mentioned, the theme was climate action for environment, for empowerment, for everyone, which essentially captures what you just explained. How impactful was this theme in shaping the achievements?
1: For the month, we recognize that the partners who came on board understood the agenda, that it's not just about us, it's not just about our resources, but we are going to assess the impact of this Environment for Everyone campaign at the end of the year. I think we launched this sometime last year with our revamp of our community cleanup campaign. We're going to push it for a year to see how many more partners will come on board, the impact in the communities when we go to the schools, which we do on a very regular basis, to determine what level of success has been achieved or we achieved by using Environment for Everyone as our campaign. Mm-hmm.
0: And do you want to mention who some of these partners are? I appreciate you may not be able to mention all of them.
1: All of them, yes, I would want to. But for today, at least for Environment Month, we had particular partnerships with National St. Kitts Nevis Anguilla National Bank in particular, our usual and closest partner, the Republic of Chiwantaina, on the Taiwan ICDF program. And of course, we partnered with other community groups. But we'll get into those specific partnerships and the successes that they yielded.
0: Right. Give us a sense of the activities, because of course, as I mentioned, there was a series of activities that were held over the month. And we're not going to go through all of them. Of course, there was quite a number of them. But give us a sense of those that really stood out in terms of having that impact.
1: Right. So, yeah, we really maxed out the month. And we did so without having to expend a lot of government resources. We also had the newest partners who came on board a second time is UNICEF. Now, UNICEF came on board in January when we had our Climate Action and Youth Forum that was working towards the development of our nationally determined contributions 2.0. And then the partnership was so great, they said, hey, let's come on board again. And they came on board with us for our Green Expo. So UNICEF, National Bank, they were prime platinum partners for our Green Expo. And for me, that was one of the most impactful activities that we had, not just because they had one of my favorite local dishes, which was conchi, which was made by Andy Blanchett, and I ate most, and I'm happy about that. But because we had UNICEF coming on board to push our climate and youth agenda and our environmental agenda, it was fully sponsored by National Bank, UNICEF, and of course some government resources. And then we were able to give space free of cost to a lot of our local entrepreneurs and small businesses who are pushing an environmental agenda, who are understanding the need to transition in how they prepare and package goods. And they were on board, our local craft vendors. So that for me was an experience, and I look forward to doing this bigger and better next year with even more partners who made it possible.
0: Before you move on to another activity, if there's another one that you have to mention, I should point out that the Green Expo was held on June 19th.
1: Yes.
0: And it was held under the theme bringing sustainability home, and that was at the Royal Bastille Valley National Park. Mm-hmm. So I imagine, based on what you're saying in terms of the vendors and those who have participated, that really honed in on that message, bringing sustainability home.
1: Yeah. And that's the thing. We often take for granted the innovation and creativity that exists already in St. Kitts and Nevis that our partners are already pushing. Mm-hmm. And sometimes they just need a little support, a little helping hand, so that we could show case to the world that sustainability is a homegrown effort. No matter how often we go overseas, no matter who we talk to, the number of persons, no matter how many resources we get, and we say here, unless the innovation and creativity is homegrown and home-owned, you're not going to have any advancement of the Sustainable Island State agenda. And that's why we are so particular about working this closely with our entrepreneurs, craft vendors, creatives, everybody who has an opportunity to push sustainability.
0: Any other activity besides the Green Expo that you care to mention?
1: Well, we did our usual visits to the schools. We did our Forest Dash that incorporated the primary schools in particular. And I think that was, I didn't make that one deliberately. I cannot dash in a forest, but our young people, the young students were able to do that, and they had a blast. I know we have upcoming activities, fringe activities that are still happening, like we're preparing for an extreme hike. Some of the staff members were able to do some outside camping, but all of the engagements were geared towards bringing the local community on board with the Ministry of Environment.
0: Now, of course, there was an activity to take place involving the solid waste management, that it was after an open day, but there was a fire at the landfill, and so that had to be cancelled. Is that something that you're looking forward to presenting? So that you always mention, of course, that it's important for persons to visit the landfill for themselves to see exactly what is happening there, mm-hmm. the efforts in recycling, to understand how we as individuals can contribute to reducing our waste. Is that mm-hmm. something that you intend to push forward, having that engagement for the public at the landfill?
1: Yes. And I'll speak about the landfill just now, but it would be, I think you're going to ask me either way about music festival. So let's not forget to talk about music festival as one of the most exciting experiences we had. But we didn't actually cancel the landfill event. We just moved it to the solid waste management headquarters, and the staff were there. They were very happy, and we participated in, you know, that bonding exercise, showing appreciation to the staff. But you're right. Because of the landfill fires, we weren't able to celebrate and invite persons to the landfill as we expected. And all of us saw on the statuses you drove past, anywhere you were in St. Kitts and Nevis, you could see this black smoke emanating from the landfill, which was, again, a poignant reminder for us that we have to do more about waste management in St. Kitts and Nevis. But solid waste is making some serious gains, and we can also get into that, because I'm ready to boast about the transformation at solid waste.
0: Well, let's go there, because I was going to mention the St. Kitts Recycling project, of mm-hmm. course, that is something that it's been, I think it's been the third year now that project has been implemented.
1: Yes, beyond 3 years, beyond 3 years, it started, I don't want to say, but I know two ambassadors ago. And we've had, this is our third ambassador to
0: China. From the Republic of China.
1: I was reminded by I can't remember his name. No, I'm not remembering his name, but he's now based in New York. And we had a bilateral session together. And he reminded me that the solid waste recycling program started under his ambassadorial postage here in St. Kitts and Nevis. And we since then had Ambassador Lin for 7 years, and now we have Ambassador Tao. But the important thing is that this relationship with the Republic of China, Taiwan, through the Taiwan ICDF, is generating for us serious gains. we've moved from recycling plastics to recycling. We're now collecting cardboard. We're also using, through solid waste, recycling and shipping metals, scrap metals. So we're seeing more and more persons are coming on board beyond just the school children who do this as a on a competitive basis. And it's making its rounds. Our next commitment was to have recycling as a ministry-wide endeavor, so, and then as a private sector-wide endeavor. Of course, it's about transportation and logistics, but we are so willing to work with all the partners who want to come on board.
0: Mm-hmm. And the challenge with recycling, Minister, because it

0: has to be ingrained within our people. It is something new, and we don't necessarily see from the onset that there are persons who are dedicated to recycling household waste. Mm-hmm. Unfortunately, even when there are receptacles that are placed for recycling of the plastic bottles, as you mentioned, aluminum cans and also cardboard, we see persons still mixing organic waste with that. How much of a challenge is this?
1: This is forever going to Ambassador Tom Lee. That's his name. So it started under his ambassadorial posting. So this is forever going to be a challenge because behavioral change is needed with waste management. And after the willingness for persons to say, okay, I need 4 receptacles and I'm going to use this color for this, etc., and your continued education, you then need enforcement. And that's the experience of most larger cities where you're going to be fined by the city council if you put plastic in a compost bin or you put out the wrong garbage on the wrong day, etc. We know that this early in the game, it's about education and behavior change. So we're focusing our education efforts on our younger cohort of children. We're also working with our mighty, mighty ambassadors, environmental ambassadors who work along with us, who are also very integral in the success of our Environment Month. And we know that we don't want to go to enforcement, and Solid Waste Management Corporation is mindful of the fact that eventually we're going to have to generate options for persons, be it today, Tuesday is Green Waste Day, Thursday, you know, it's Plastic Day, compostables. We know that there has to be a lot more community organization in terms of where do you put certain type of waste. Solid Waste has made some strides in terms of giving you specific days around the Christmas season when you could put out your white goods we're going to collect. It also requires serious investment from the government to then provide Solid Waste and other private partners with options to have smaller collection bins if you're just going to come out and collect plastic bottles. But it's a strategic plan that we have to move towards, along with the country, the type of recycling and sorting at home that would make management of waste at the landfill better.
0: And of course, one of the activities that notably happened during World Environment Day, which was June 5, it was a Friday, and I will remember because I participated in it. We saw at the Antioch Baptist Church, they came on board with the St. Kitts Recycling Project. And it was a historic first in the sense that I was told by the chair of the Solid Waste, Darren Edmead, that it's the first time a church has partnered with the St. Kitts Recycling Project in terms of hosting a bin. And it also was historic in the sense that it marks the first time that a recycling bin has been placed in the Limekill area for persons in the village and surrounding communities to take advantage of that. You spoke about the importance of partnerships. Mm-hmm. I imagine that this is where this comes in.
1: Yes, I mean, kudos to Antioch Baptist Church and their membership and leadership, because this is exactly what we want. The church in itself is the space where you could get so much more done through the pastor saying this is a good thing, because we trust and believe in our leaders in the church. And so naturally, when Antioch Baptist decided that they're going to come on board with the environment, we jumped at it, because this is what good community stewardship is. And the placement of the bin there in and of itself says so much about Antioch Baptist recognizing its own responsibility to not just our spiritual souls, but our environmental lives. And we're very happy about that. We look forward to other churches coming on board and saying to us, hey, we would like to host a bin. We would like to partner in your recycling program. We would like to be part of the competition. We are willing. We work with you based on whatever you are offering, what you need to ensure that you are able to participate in the recycling project. No, and this is not the first time the Antioch Baptist Church has proven that it is very sensitive to environmental issues. I could recall that even in the construction of the facility, they were mindful about the space being able to function as a proper shelter, about having water catchment, etc. So it really says a lot when churches partner with the community and community can partner with the church and the government to really push environmental issues, which is really about protecting people. So we're very happy. Kudos to them.
0: Yes, and also they had their young persons engaged in water.

0: versus protecting the environment, protecting each other. It's all a part of how we live better on earth and how we serve God in doing so. So we want to thank Antioch. We want to thank all the other churches and the other camps who reached out to the Ministry of Environment and Sustainable Development. Right now, our education unit has been actively visiting camps. Mm-hmm. We give our 15-minute lesson. We have our paraphernalia that we distribute to our good students who can answer the questions about sustainability. And we are here to engage and support, even now, any camp that wants us to come and do a quick lesson and fun lesson and give out some goodies.
1: I just need to contact the department.
0: Yes.
1: All right. Minister, let's also talk about partnership as well. And this time it's with a private sector entity, the St. Kitts Nevis Anguilla National Bank. Now, it served as the official sustainability partner for Environment Month, and you touched on it earlier in terms of their partnership as well, too. Is this a new initiative that was launched earlier this year?
0: This is not the first time that National Bank has partnered with the ministry, but it is the first time we made it so spectacular, mm-hmm. thanks to National Bank and their resources. I would say also that not just at Antioch Baptist Church, but we have been placed around the island at other locations, so we're seeing increasing interest by community members to work with our bin and our recycling program. So I just want to give everybody a little shout out for that too. But National Bank came on board and recognized, which is exactly what we want the private sector to do, recognize not only the wins for partnering with the Ministry of Environment, but the wins for being a sustainability partner. All over the world, we're seeing the private sector acknowledging that green transitions is not only cost effective, it's profit making. And if you offer solutions, especially through your, let's say, business, your investment portfolio, your loan portfolio, etc., there's so many creative ways in which multilateral development banks are offering concessionary options to local banks to invest with small businesses and entrepreneurs, etc. So National Bank has put its hand out and said, hey, we want a partner, and naturally we would. And the relationship is ongoing. It's proving that the private sector is the critical partner, not just for the resources, but also for the opportunities, training, options they could offer to anyone who wants to come on board. So we thank National Bank for that partnership and look forward to them partnering with us again for Sustainability Month, which is coming up. We have Climate Week, which is also coming up, and we know that with them we have a secure partnership.
1: Was the partnership more than just sponsoring? Because most persons believe that they should be just funding, and you're good with that. Did they have activities that encourage their staff members to go green and to be more sustainable? The institution itself, is that setting the example?
0: Right, and that's exactly what we want, and that's an excellent question, and that's exactly what we want from when someone comes on board. It's not about the resources that you give. It's the messaging. It's what happens in your institution when you decide that we're going to come on board as a sustainability partner. Now, we're working to ensure that the partners don't just come with resources, but they participate. And National Bank actively participated in our Green Expo. Second levels include, how do we have this conversation about ensuring you green your office? So we had that Green Your Office challenge where we say, hey, there are so many ways in which, beyond just turning off the lights, you can green your office. You could recycle. You can encourage volunteers, and encourage persons to just be more conscientious about how you use resources. In our ministry, for example, we had bottled water when we started, probably mm-hmm. the first 2 or 3 months, and we realized that if we're going to have a single bottle water for every time everybody needs to drink water, you're going to have a lot of plastic bottles. Right. You're creating a problem. And so immediately we decided, no more bottled water. Everybody has to come with their flask, and we're going to have one water station. It allows you to get up, walk around, take a hydration break, stretch your legs, etc. But these are the steps that we engage with our partners and sponsors. Like, what can you do in your institution to to be more conscientious, more green, to green your office, to green the experience? And how do we get more of your staff to participate in activities that we're hosting? Now, our big push for the end of the year would be our coastal

0: clean up where we want the private sector along with our students to come on board in our national coastal cleanup event. We're still fine-tuning those details, but we expect to see not just National Bank, Republic, all of the institutions, the Chamber, the RAMS, the Value Mat, everybody out with us cleaning with your staff as part of your own green initiative. So We look forward to that.
1: And Minister, you touched on it earlier, as I mentioned in the opening, the Greening the St. Kitts Music Festival. That is something that was very exciting for the ministry. Thousands and thousands of people attend the St. Kitts Music Festival. You have more or less a captive audience there.
0: And guess what? The same thing that you mentioned earlier happened where, I think when I did my first, like, you know, we had to do rounds, and I went to the station and I said, are people using the bins exactly? And one of the workers said, you see that bin that says plastic only? We're here. And somebody just came and just dumped all their food. And I say, yeah. And you know that means when you're doing the weighing, you have to sift through a little bit. But they were all in good spirits. And this was a collaborative effort between the St. Kitts Music Festival, who we really thank, the Ministry of Environment, Solid Waste, and other volunteers and our ambassadors all over. Now, the thing is, we saw this, I think this was done in Antigua at a festival they had. And we said, hey, this is a great idea, so let's try it for Music Festival. We also had our influencers doing videos on the videos before and during the music festival. So they came up on the screen, which was prime time, and we thank the St. Kitts Music Festival again for that kind of prime time viewing. But the effort is, even when you're partying and having fun, you can be environmental. You can think about sustainability. It's not something that's a junk to your life. It's, you're a sustainable person. We want to have a sustainable island state. So even in our partying and celebrations, we have to consider the environment. And we have to see, what does a music festival, what percentage of waste or type of waste does a St. Kitts Music Festival generate? And that goes into the cost of music festival, because it's an environmental cost. There's a transportation cost. There's a cost to move all this waste from the music festival grounds to the Solid Waste Management Corporation landfill. And at the landfill, there's also a cost for us, because there's an increased percentage of waste for those 3 days or 4 days, and we have to manage it. So this is all an attempt for us to be more holistic about how we think about sustainability. It's not just in the offices, it's not just in the schools, but even when we have events, we're looking forward to managing waste and disposing of waste more responsibly.
1: So we can expect to see more as it relates to larger public events and national festivals?
0: Correct. Even when persons are now reaching out to us to use our arboretum, where we hosted our Green Expo, the big lines, not even fine lines, says you must have that recycling aspect to your event, regardless of what the event is. There are messages that we want to share, because if you're going to use an environmental space that we're maintaining through parks and beaches and other systems, then you must maintain it with that green hat on.
1: We're almost at the bottom of the hour, Minister, can you imagine? But I'll give you an opportunity to speak about another aspect of the recycling, because we mentioned plastic bottles, cardboards, aluminum cans, and also soft metals. But it's also including hard metals as well, too, in the sense of vehicles. There are a number of derelict vehicles that have littered the landscape across St. Kitts and Nevis. And unfortunately, there are some, well, I mean, I shouldn't say it, but there are some persons who are mechanics that just have vehicles and they're just spread out. Even on land that may not be occupied by someone at the time. There is a push by the Solid Waste Management Corporation to get rid of a lot of that waste. Tell us about that.
0: Yes, and this is a big push. Now, so for the past 3 years, since we started this derelict vehicle operation, or continued it rather, we have already moved over 1,000 derelict, 1,000 plus derelict vehicles from the streets, the fields of St. Kitts. However, in the last 3 months, we made a really concerted push to address the derelict vehicle issue. And so far, we've removed from the villages of Kayon 118, Monkey Hill 37, Shadwell 17, around the Connery area 14, totaling 209 vehicles so far. And I want persons to understand that every vehicle moved comes with a cost, mm-hmm. over $100 US. Can you imagine that? Every single vehicle left comes with a cost, but thankfully, there is a way to recover the cost because we have since shipped about 30, 40 feet containers exporting scrap metal, which means we collect that vehicle, we pay, but then we can ship and we can recover some cost. And we want, what I want personally is that it's not the Solid Waste Management Corporation that's doing this, but it's a small business. It's a private enterprise. You go, you purchase the crane or the actual equipment needed to move the vehicle. It's charged. We pay. You ship. You make a business of it. Because we said here on the show before that there is so much value in waste that people don't understand. For now, Solid Waste Management Corporation is assuming the cost and shipping to recover so that we can continue. And we, in the last 3 months of this exercise, we are still in the Kayon Connery area. We have all the other villages to go. So thousands of vehicles can be moved. I hope somebody who is listening to me now could have the bright idea to go and find a way to make this their small business and do it, because we want to partner with people.
1: Have there been pushback from persons in the community? No, no, my vehicle is not a derelict vehicle. I imagine that's some of that.
0: And naturally, and that's part of the delay that we experienced in the beginning, where as soon as you show up, there's a complaint from a community, from a group, etc. You know, this vehicle is here. It's on our playing field. It's on our basketball court. That's unfair. And when we show up, when the little warden, because there's a process, the little warden shows up, it's flagged, you could see the evidence that it's just there, it's causing challenges, and we show up and we're ready to flag and move. Oh, no, this engine works, and legislatively we have to abide by the engine turn on. Okay, it's not derelict. Mm. But that required us to work, one, to look at our own legislation to fix it, which we are doing actively at Solid Waste, and two, to also have deeper conversations with mechanics, etc. And then on the sustainable side, we recognize that instead of telling mechanics, Lord, you can't be here, we had to provide solutions for them. So PS Door, when she comes on, can talk about some of the new solutions that we've opened up in terms of land access for our mechanics. So it's a wholesome, fulsome approach to addressing the derelict vehicle from all parts of the ministry. But yeah, people are complaining that we're going with their vehicle, but your vehicle is causing more problems for the community, and we really have to work on that. So if you know of an area that's really problematic, you call Solid Waste, you call your little wardens. We now have a full slate of little wardens, voluntary and persons who are compensated. And if you want to voluntarily serve as a little warden, you can contact us and we'll just sign up and get you your documentation so that we can come to your community and move the vehicles. But we're moving strategically through the country. So we won't leave Kayon to go Sandy Point and then come back mm-hmm. out. This, we're just moving through. So it's important that you flag the vehicles now so that we can do it. And our constituency empowerment officers did a lot of this flagging in the past 2 years of their data collection exercises, so we know where the majority of them are.
1: Right, okay, Minister. Unfortunately, we're going to have to leave it right there. As you mentioned, the PS is going to be joining us along with Mr. Manners to speak about the high-level political forum on sustainable development that took place from July 7 to 15 at the United Nations. So what we're going to do is we're going to take a break and have them join us on set. While the break is happening, we're actually going to play your national statement that you presented to the United Nations at that time.
0: All
1: so
0: right.
1: Stay with us, viewers and listeners. We'll be right back with more In Focus.
2: President, Excellencies, the question before us is not whether the Sustainable Development Goals remain relevant, but rather what we must do to accelerate delivery ahead of 2030. Thinkit the Nevis believes acceleration and real progress require innovative solution building, focused on cross-sectoral institutional strengthening, and forging partnerships of ambition and implementation. Allow me to share two examples of important strategic partnership and investments in energy and public health. Like many states, high energy costs, volatile markets, climate vulnerability, and changing geopolitical realities have constrained our development. Today, we are writing a different story. Across the Caribbean, we are demonstrating that energy sovereignty, so a clean energy future, is no longer aspirational, it is achievable. For St. Kitts and Nevis, this is millions in investments in geothermal development, utility-scale solar generation, and the modernization of our electricity grid with partners such as the Republic of China, Taiwan, the EU, the Caribbean Development Bank, and the Green Climate Fund, all towards strengthening our energy security, enhancing economic competitiveness, and contributing to a more resilient energy future for our region. Our second lesson comes from an unexpected place. 2 years ago, we began treating crime and violence as a public health challenge by addressing its root causes through prevention, community engagement, and social investment. Crime declined by 75% in 2025, the largest reduction in our history. Our experience now informs a landmark regional CARICOM United Nations framework on violence prevention, reminding us of the importance of security to the human development agenda. The success began with partnerships founded on trust, mutual respect, and a commitment to national ownership. When countries and partners invest in local capacity, transformative change becomes possible. This year, St. Kitts and Nevis presents its second voluntary national review in 3 years, alongside our first voluntary local review on the island of Nevis. Together, they reaffirm that through our sustainable island state agenda, implemented through our national development planning framework, the SDGs are not separate from our national aspiration. They are the blueprint for our future. That is what delivering better means, and that is how we accelerate.

0: Welcome back to In Focus. We are joined on set along with the minister. It will be the permanent secretary, Sherilita Duo Tyson, within the Ministry of Sustainable Development, and also Aaron Manners, who is the director of economic affairs and also public sector investment planning. Welcome to both of you back to the program. You've all been here before.
1: Indeed. Thank you very much, Ian, for having us.
0: And so we want to jump right into the high-level forum now that took place at the United Nations. I mentioned that it was held on July 7th to the 15th. What is the purpose of this high-level forum, and why was it such a priority for St. Kitts and Nevis to participate?
1: Well, let me say the HLPF serves as the central global platform for the tracking and review of the international community's progress on the achievement of the 2030 agenda. As you know, we have 17 SDGs, that's the goal. And so the meeting brings together the global community where you sort of measure the progress of each country. And so we always say the VNR is like a measuring tape. Mm-hmm. It gives you an idea of how far you are along the line, of the progressive line. And so the ministry was represented, the honorable minister led the delegation, and Owen and I, and another staff member, Samantha, we accompanied her this year. Mm-hmm. Why is it important? It's important to St. Kitts because it allowed us to give the St. Kitts Nevis spin. It allowed us to give the St. Kitts Nevis perspective in our own unique way. We are saying to the world, listen, this is where we are. Just as I said, it's a review of the progress that we have made so far as a country. So that is why it is a critical meeting for us to participate in.
0: And I note that the first voluntary national review, or the VNR, as you called it, as it's commonly known, was presented in 2023. And St. Kitts and Nevis has the distinction of being one of the only two member states of the OECS sub-region to present more than one VNR. And also, as it relates to CARICOM, I believe there are only 8 countries in total that also represented at the VNR, the second VNR. So talk to us a bit about the significance of why we had to present a second VNR. Why not just do like others and say, we're only going to have one?
1: Because we're awesome. It's not that we like work, because the VNR is a lot of work. Yes. It was a lot of late nights, a lot of late days. But as I said, we have to let the world know this is where we are on this spectrum. This is how far we have reached. And having the data, analyzing the data, presenting the data, we realize, okay, these are some of our strengths, these are some of our weaknesses, these are some of the changes that we have to make in order for us to reach that 2030 milestone.
0: What are some of the highlights of what was presented between 2023 and what was presented this year?
1: Okay, Owen, you can...
2: Well, yes, I can testify to the fact that it's a lot of work, a lot of sleepless nights involving the preparation of the VNR. But as the PS said, it's an important accountability tool for us to measure where we are. Since the last VNR in 2023, we have made significant strides. And if you look at the current document, the current VNR, you will see that the measurement of where we are in terms of the different SDG indicators has increased substantially across a number of SDGs, including water, energy, SDG 16, which has to do with security. So there has been measurable progress. It was a lot of work to do a second VNR in such a short period of time. I think the other country to have done 2 reviews in 3 years is St. Lucia. Mm-hmm. And as she said, we've not only done 2 reviews, we've done 3 because we've done the Nevis voluntary local review in 2025. So we've effectively done 3 reviews in 3-4 years, which is good. And just to wrap up, there's still more work to be done. We do intend to do a final review in 2030, just before the minister will decide, but the work continues.
3: I should add, maybe I think Pierce is just about to add it, our successes in water, in, for example.
1: Yes. This particular meeting, we focus on 5 SDGs in particular. We focus on clean water and sanitation. We focus on affordable and clean energy. We focus on SDG 9, industry, innovation, and infrastructure, SDG 11, sustainable cities and communities, and SDG 17, partnerships for the goals. So those are the focus of this particular meeting.
3: Mm-hmm. And with regard to why we should share with the world. Now, two years ago, the Prime Minister and Minister of Finance gave us a charge. He needed all PSAs when presenting their budgets, their budget estimates, to ensure that they were addressing a particular SDG. Now, if we're going to present to the nation that we want to be a sustainable island state, mm-hmm. and we have our national development planning framework and our budget is SDG aligned, then we have to have that level of accountability.
1: Yes.
3: And in some cases, we also have to take advantage of the opportunity to share, not just with St. Kitts and Nevis and the region and the world, that our commitment and investments in SDG 6, for example, clean water and sanitation, where we have pushed for the eradication of pit latrines, and where we are now seeing, is it a 75% increase, move from 25% to 70% increase in persons in the Federation having access to 24/7 access to water because of the commissioning of the Keon well, as well as the desalination plant,
0: mm-hmm.
3: and the monies invested there. And with affordable and clean energy, SDG 7, the Minister of Energy, who led our VNR presentation, clearly made it very clear that with the upcoming RFP that's out for the solar power, the solar plant, the solar PV project, we're also going to be making significant gains on the energy.
0: Mm-hmm.
3: So all of the work, all of the investments, and having our Minister of Finance say, let's prioritize energy, let's prioritize water.
1: Mm-hmm.
3: It's reaping the benefits, and we have to demonstrate this not just to locally but to our international partners so that they can be more confident coming on board with our projects and recognizing that St. Kitts and Nevis is a serious partner. And as Minister said, we're doing something here.
0: Of course,
1: certainly. And Ian, you cannot report on what you cannot measure. And that is what the VNR is. It's a measuring tool to see how far along the progress line we are.
0: Mm-hmm. The inclusion of data from Nevis as well is certainly important. It's one federation.
3: Yes.
0: And Nevis itself has the resource of geothermal that is more likely to be developed as opposed to St. Kitts. I think there's some exploration taking place. But, of course, with geothermal, then that helps the energy aspect of it. It's all a part of the SDG. It's all a part of the federation reporting.
3: Correct. When geothermal comes on stream, Nevis is not going to be measured as Nevis for energy. It's the Federation of St. Kitts and Nevis, and that's why the partnerships that we're seeking between the EU, the CDBR, GCF,
1: yes.
3: it's a St. Kitts Nevis energy project.
1: Yes. Yes.
3: Be it geothermal, be it solar energy, be it wind, be it thermal, ocean thermal. It's about SDG 7 and how it is reflected for St. Kitts and for Nevis.
1: Definitely.
0: You mentioned the presence of the Honorable Conrice Maynard, of course, the Minister of Public Infrastructure responsible for energy as well, to participating in the meeting. Why was it so important, Minister? The strategy behind having two federal ministers present at that time?
3: That's the amount of work that had to be done. That's just simply the amount of work that had to be done. Now, because as PS noted, we are reporting on the SDGs that pertain to Minister Maynard's ministry,
1: yes.
3: and she can speak a little bit more about that. And on the other end, I'm also the Vice President of the United Nations Environmental Bureau, so we also have an obligation to show up. The Minister and I, the number of bilaterals and other sessions that we had to participate in required that our energies would be split. We overworked this particular team. I am not ashamed to say it, but I have to acknowledge it, that it and what people are seeing in 1 week of VNR presentation, there is a full year of work behind doing this VNR, and the last 3 months were particularly hectic. Emails at 2 a.m., 11 a.m., constant back and forth, and with the partnership and support of the UN mission, Ambassador Mutrice Williams and Minister Councillor Wallace, we still overworked and really pushed for the week, but it was so critical that we did it, and hence the need for the two.
1: And let me just add as well, it just shows the synergy
3: mm-hmm.
1: in the government. Remember I said the SDGs is not a Ministry of Sustainability thing. It's a government thing, so we have to use a government approach. Mm-hmm. The data is in the various ministries. The data is in the various departments. And so it's a collective approach to this report. So that is why the Minister Maynard was part of this. As a matter of fact, I'm sure you're going to ask us about how we presented it, because he presented it with a very unique St. Kitts and Nevis flair. So I'm sure that is going to be your next question.
0: Right, and actually I was going to touch on the fact that there were, as you mentioned, five of the sustainable development goals discussed, and there are 17 of them, of course, but we'll just mention the five again. We have SDG 6, which is clean water and sanitation, SDG 7, which is affordable and clean energy, SDG 9, which is industry, innovation, and infrastructure, and SDG 11, which is sustainable cities and communities, and SDG 17, which is partnerships for the goals for accomplishing that. Tell us about how that was presented, as you mentioned, that presentation that was done, and update us on some of the key points presented under each segment.
1: Well, let me talk about the latter part. Oh, and the minister can always fill in on the first part. Let me tell you, we did something different. And to be quite honest, if we had five more minutes, Minister, I am very sure it would have broken out into a St. Kitts and Nevis jam session. Mm-hmm. We had the whole UN's, the whole floor engaged, because Minister Maida did it very uniquely, a real St. Kitts and Nevis flair. I mean, when you hear we're doing something, everybody got onto it, because people became interested in what we are saying. And at the end, everybody was like, where you all came from? Where have you been all this? You know, it was really, really a very successful event.
0: So what did he use? What was his techniques? You mentioned the flair. What was the techniques?
1: It's the repetition. Yeah. Repetition was key. After almost every paragraph, because we had our screen, we had our presentation, and they said, we're doing something. So every time we mention one of the key points or one of the key achievements for the SDGs, we're doing something. And very soon the whole floor got onto it. Mm. We're doing something, you know? Mm-hmm. So the presentation was par excellence. We could not complain. It was really, hands down, the best presentation of all the countries that presented. Mm-hmm. Owen, you want to give us some key points as to what we did in the actual presentation?
2: Yes, so I'll focus on three areas. We have limited time. Water, it was easy to speak about water because obviously there's been a lot of progress since 2023 with the desal plant and the well drilling. We also have donor funding in the pipeline from the Green Climate Fund, specifically for water, which we should realize by next year. So it was easy to speak about water. I think water formed one of the strongest parts of the presentation. Moving on to energy, of course, geothermal was the flagship initiative. And of course, that's a Nevis-born project, but now a federal project. And being someone from Nevis, I'm very pleased to see the integration between St. Kitts and Nevis and both islands. So although energy is at an earlier stage where we talk about solarize and drive initiatives and also the solar farm that is to come, it's clearly at a point where acceleration is on the brink. Okay, so water and energy were easy to talk about. SDG 11, which falls under our minister, we focus on the squatter regularization initiative. And we sought to bring out how that impacts people. So we didn't want a presentation that just focuses on statistics, but also on how persons were impacted by this initiative.
1: All about people,
2: Finally, although we had focused SDGs, we were able to respond about SDGs that were not in the five. SDG 16 was important for us because of the public health approach to crime. Mm-hmm. So in most of our presentations at the forum, we said something about that because that is innovative for St. Kitts and Nevis, and it was important for us to bring that out.
0: And the results speak for themselves, Minister. I know that you mentioned it also in your national statement that we just heard. Mm-hmm. The results speak for themselves. There is that significant decrease in crime. It is a strategy that has been recognized by the United Nations, by CARICOM, and it is something that is very successful.
3: It is, and we were very happy to use that as one of our framing for partnership for the goals and for peace and security, because you know you can't have sustainable lives if you're not at peace. We can see it, whether it's in Sudan, whether it's Gaza, whether it's, you must have peace. And for us, peace, all things being local, peace has to be that sense of security, that reduction in crime. And we are very happy to share with the world that this approach to crime as a national health issue worked for St. Kitts and Nevis, and so much so that it is becoming a flagship approach for the United Nations. I would also add, the PS forgot to mention that after the presentation, everybody came to St. Kitts and Nevis, and they said, you know, we've seen hundreds of VNR presentations. And these are people from the UN. We didn't ask them anything. And they said, this was the best ever. The detail, the presentation style, and again, the leadership from Minister Maynard, who led our first VNR as well. So it was an excellent team, Ian. And I am so happy as the Minister with Responsibility for Sustainable Development to have this team behind us, to have the support of Minister Maynard, and to really have the recognition from various partners at the UN that St. Kitts doing something. St. Kitts and Nevis doing something.
0: Right. I was going to ask about the feedback from the presentation, but I'll take it a bit further, Mr. Maynard. I probably couldn't include you here because, of course, your responsibility includes public sector investment. How likely, and Minister, of course, jump in if you feel free, how likely is this presentation at the UN able to assist St. Kitts and Nevis in terms of achieving its sustainable island state goals, in terms of attracting more investment, in terms of ensuring that there is issues such as climate justice? It is something that has always been on the table, and move forward that agenda with support from the international partners, realizing, of course, SDG 17 speaks to that.
2: I'm happy you mentioned climate justice. I had the opportunity to participate on a panel that spoke about the fact that St. Kitts and Nevis is considered to be a high-income country and how that affects our access to finance. St. Kitts and Nevis has been the first country to pilot what we call the Vulnerable Resilience Country Profile, and that was done last year. That is a step that needs to be taken if we are to move forward at the global level with the multi-dimensional vulnerability index. And that index will allow countries such as St. Kitts and Nevis to move beyond this assessment of high income, which is based on gross national income, and look at other vulnerabilities of small islands such as ours. So we were pleased to participate in the panel and also to pilot that initiative, the first country in the world, to move forward the MVI, hopefully to be finally implemented at the UN level. Beyond that, of course, partnerships are key, and participating in the different events, we were approached by different partners. The minister could elaborate. I mean, I myself participated in a water panel, and I was approached by the country Malta, who it's an island of about 400,000 persons, but they have made significant progress in water, and they are, you know, offering us our innovative ideas, and that's just an example of how the forum works for us.
0: 5 minutes left.
3: Sure. Just briefly, but PS could continue with all the bilateral engagements that we had. People, if you don't show up to spaces, people don't talk to you. And if you don't have data to prove that what you want, which is a sustainable island state, to back up that you're actually making strides, people aren't going to take you seriously. And the fact that UN Habitat and all these other folks are saying, yeah, St. Kitts and Nevis is serious about they're building climate smart homes. They want to have energy. They want to have renewable energy. They want to give water to everyone. And they reached out to us, and PS has the daunting task of all the follow-ups and all the reports, so that when we show up again for UNGA, we are saying, this is how we want to partner. Even though just from these meetings we had at HLPF, we have to sit with our JEF9 team to see how we could program funds, get more access. But PS, please explain to them the importance of these meetings.
0: Very quickly, PS.
1: But I really think we should stress a bit on the other engagement that we had, which is the town hall meeting. I'm sure we're going to come back and we can further discuss that. But I have to mention our diaspora meeting, because that was also one of our successes when we were there last week. We engaged the diaspora on Tuesday evening, and it was really, Minister, how should I describe it? It was enlightening to hear from our very own people who live in the New York area. What were some of the things that they were interested in? They were interested in everything. I was surprised. Mm-hmm. They talk about energy. They talk about water, security. They talk about public infrastructure. These are their concerns, and we were able to address these concerns along with both ministers leading, of course. They had land questions, so we had land consultations as well. And it was really an eye-opener for me. Because we think, you know, they're over the end, but they are Kitishans and Divisions just living in a different space. Mm-hmm. And so that meeting was really an eye-opener for me. And I just want to use this opportunity to thank the diaspora for coming out. It was a very successful meeting on Tuesday. Mm-hmm. Right?
0: Mm-hmm. Okay. I actually was going to touch on the diaspora aspect of it. And it's important that you mentioned that because, of course, persons are remaining connected.
1: Yes.
0: Persons are familiar with what's happening at home. They have a vested interest. Mm-hmm. They still have families here. Some persons intend to retire in St. Kitts and Nevis. And so that is certainly important for them to continue to have that engagement. And, of course, there is a regional diaspora engagement taking place currently by the Regional Integration and Diaspora Unit,
1: yes,
0: where there are some descendants of persons
1: yes.
0: from St. Kitts and Nevis are currently here immersing themselves in the culture.
1: Yes.
0: And the responsibility is then to go back and to not only build that bridge within themselves, but also become ambassadors, more or less, for St. Kitts and Nevis. Minister, we are almost out of time, but as the PS mentioned, in terms of land, and that was an issue that persons were critically engaged in. I believe that there is a development at Cabestree and Karen, that you would like to share about us.
3: Sure, and PS could speak even more about it. And the development is for Cabbage Tree, for Lemon Hill, persons who were assigned lots in these areas, they are free to go and survey.
1: Certainly.
3: And start the construction of their homes. And we are very, very happy to say this. Now, the ministry has worked very diligently over the past year with the farmers who occupy these lots.
1: Yes.
3: 300 plus lots in
1: yes.
3: some cases.
1: Yes.
3: We have said it in Parliament, we've been here on In Focus, we've said it on ZAZ Radio, we've said it in all our sessions that everybody deserves to survive, whether you are a farmer, whether you are a household, a landowner because you want to construct your home. We have to pursue fairness, and fairness here is that one farmer cannot occupy lots assigned to 300 plus persons. But PS will say more of what the ministry did, but I need to say clearly, the court dismissed
1: yes. Yes.
3: any claims mm-hmm. against the government. The court made it very clear that we have every right to clear lands and make them available to the respective landowners. And Pierce can tell you how much we engaged, all that we did, and how many times she showed up in court for these land matters. But people should go and clear the lands in Cabbage Tree and in Lemon Hill.
0: I believe you described that as the PS that deals with most legislation. Talk to us
1: yes.
0: in terms of the court representation. Talk to us, PS.
1: Well, as the minister rightly said, The land situation with the farmers, let me first thank the farmers very much, because we had many of them who came forward and said, "Yes, okay, now I understand, what can I do?"
0: Mm-hmm.
1: And the ministry engaged them, this is what you can do, these are the alternatives. It's not a they against us,
3: mm-hmm.
1: it's a holistic approach, because it's all part of national development. And so what we've done with many of them, some of them, one of them in particular, a very large commercial farmer, he said, "Pierce, allow me 3 more months to reap my tomatoes. Allow me 3 more months to reap my lettuce." And I said, "Sure." You know, so you have that kind of relationship with the farmers. Of course, you're going to have one or two who didn't want to have a conversation, and then when the decision was made, they feel that they become the victim. But most of the farmers, we work very well with them. We had no issues. We had farmers in Lemon Hill. I mean, that particular one, he updates me regularly. "I've almost moved. You can come. You can let..." You know, so we have that kind of relationship. We had farmers in Newton Ground, in St. Paul's. So it's island-wide. And so we've maintained that relationship with the farmers. It's a cohesive approach. It's not a them and versus us. That's not how we operate. Okay? So thank everyone so far. As the minister rightly said, those farmers... those in Lemon Hill, you can now go and do your building, because we have people with plans, people with surveys, they can now go. Keon, Cabbage Phase 3, the very same thing. They can now go and do their construction. The path has been clear for you to do what you need to do.
0: And in some cases, they've been waiting for years and years.
1: Oh, yes, people have been waiting for years with their plans.
0: Because I own the land, I'm ready to move forward with my home, and I'm unable
1: Certainly. And some people, as they tell you, their pain went, and they still have a mortgage facing them, and they haven't built.
0: Unfortunately.
1: Because somebody was using the land.
0: Yes, we're out of time, Pierce. We'll have to leave it there. You need to come back. We need to come back and have a much longer discussion on land issues. Of course, it's something that a lot of persons, and as you mentioned, in the diaspora as well, too, that they're concerned about. So, Aaron Manners, Pierce Chevrolet to Dua Tyson, and of course, Minister Dr. Jaya Clark, we're so grateful for you joining us on this edition of In Focus.
3: Thank you.
1: Thank you very much, Ian. And certainly we will come back.
3: Yes.
0: We'd like to thank you, viewers and listeners, for being with us. We trust that you will join us again next week at the same place, at the same time, for another edition of In Focus. Remember, we discuss your government, your business. I'm Ian Richards.
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1: You ever hear Earthquake call and say, "Hello, Miss Lee, yes, it's me, Earthquake, I come in Tuesday around 10? 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

0: You ever hear Earthquake call and say, "Hello, Miss Lee, yes, it's me, Earthquake, I come in Tuesday around 10? No, sir. Earthquake does arrive unannounced, and when it come, it shake all sense and sensibility out of we. Remain calm, stay inside, and do the DCH. Drop, hover, hold on. Once the shaking starts, you know it's Earthquake. Make a quick move to a safe place. Don't run to the doorway or any exit. 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Elevator, avoid that, because you might get in and poof, power gone, and you're stuck in that box without air. 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Last thing, nobody run outside and ask, "You feel it, you feel it?" Remain calm, stay indoors until all the shaking stop, and do the DCH, drop, cover, hold on.
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1: Hi, this is Adia, your reigning junior Calypso Monarch for the primary school section. I think by now, we all know that screen time is a hot topic all over the world. 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Studies show that comparing ourselves to others on social media or feeling like we're not good enough can hurt our self-esteem. 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
5: 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We're

0: ever hear Earthquake call and say, "Hello, Miss Lee, yes, it's me, Earthquake, I come in Tuesday around 10? No, sir. Earthquake does arrive unannounced, and when it come, it shake all sense and sensibility out of we. Remain calm, stay inside, and do the DCH. Drop, cover, hold on. Once the shaking starts, you know it's Earthquake. Make a quick move to a safe place. Don't run to the door, we are in the exit. Stairs might broke up or full of people. Elevator, avoid that, because you might get in and poof, power gone, and you're stuck in that box without air. Take cover under a strong table or a bed, or crouch against an inside wall or in a corner, and cover your face and your head with your arms. 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Last thing, nobody run outside and ask, "You feel it, you feel it?" Remain calm, stay indoors until all the shaking stop, and do the DCH, drop, cover, hold on.
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1: You ever hear Earthquake call and say, "Hello, Miss Lee, yes, it's me, Earthquake, I come in Tuesday around 10? No, sir. Earthquake does arrive unannounced, and when it come, it shake all sense and sensibility out of we. Remain calm, stay inside, and do the DCH. Drop, hover, hold on. 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

0: Earthquake call and say, "Hello, Miss Lee, yes, it's me, Earthquake, I come in Tuesday around 10. No, sir. Earthquake does arrive unannounced, and when it come, it shake all sense and sensibility out of we. Remain calm, stay inside, and do the DCH. Drop, hover, hold on. Once the shaking starts, you know it's earthquake. Make a quick move to a safe place. Don't run to the door, we are in the exit. Stairs might broke up or full of people. Elevator, avoid that, because you might get in and poof, power gone, and you're stuck in that box without air. Take cover under a strong table or a bed, or crouch against an inside wall or in a corner, and cover your face and your head with your arms. Remember, DCH, drop, cover, hold on. Glass windows and doors, outside walls and doors in an earthquake, bad news. 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Last thing, nobody run outside and ask, "You feel it, you feel it?" Remain calm, stay indoors until all the shaking stop, and do the DCH, drop, cover, hold on.
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1: You ever hear Earthquake call and say, "Hello, Miss Lee, yes, it's me, Earthquake, I come in Tuesday around 10? No, sir. 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Remain calm, stay inside, and do the DCH. 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
4: The stage is set. The spotlight is waiting. And Nevis' brightest young stars are ready to shine. Join us for the Republic Bank Mr. and Miss Talented Youth Pageant as students from the St. Thomas' Primary School, the Elizabeth Pembleton Primary School, the Violet O. Jeffers Nichols Primary School, the Ivor Walters Primary School, and Charlestown Primary School compete for the coveted crown with talent, confidence, intelligence, and school pride. It all goes down on Sunday, July 26th at the NEDAX Cultural Complex, 7 p.m. sharp. Don't miss this spectacular celebration of our youths. Remember, it's our heritage, proud and true. It's Culturama 52.
1: You ever hear Earthquake call and say, "Hello, Miss Lee, yes, it's me, Earthquake, I come in Tuesday around 10? No, sir. Earthquake does arrive unannounced, and when it come, it shake all sense and sensibility out of we. Remain calm, stay inside, and do the DCH. Drop, hover, hold on. 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Don't run to the door, we are in the exit. Stairs might broke up or full of people. Elevator, avoid that, because you might get in and poof, power gone, and you're stuck in that box without air. 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
1: You ever hear Earthquake call and say, "Hello, Miss Lee, yes, it's me, Earthquake, I come in Tuesday around 10? No, sir. Earthquake does arrive unannounced, and when it come, it shake all sense and sensibility out of we. Remain calm, stay inside, and do the DCH. Drop, cover, hold on. 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Elevator, avoid that, because you might get in and poof, power gone, and you're stuck in that box without air. 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

0: You ever hear Earthquake call and say, "Hello, Miss Lee, yes, it's me, Earthquake, I come in Tuesday around 10? No, sir. Earthquake does arrive unannounced, and when it come, it shake all sense and sensibility out of we. Remain calm, stay inside, and do the DCH. Drop, hover, hold on. Once the shaking starts, you know it's Earthquake. Make a quick move to a safe place. Don't run to the door, we are in the exit. Stairs might break up or full of people. Elevator, avoid that, because you might get in and poof, power gone, and you're stuck in that box without ear. Take cover under a strong table or a bed, or crouch against an inside wall or in a corner, and cover your face and your head with your arms. Remember, DCH, drop, cover, hold on. Glass windows and doors, outside walls and doors, in an earthquake, bad news. 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Last thing, don't want to run outside and ask, "You feel it, you feel it?" Remain calm, stay indoors until all the shaking stop, and do the DCH, drop, cover, hold on.
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1: You ever hear Earthquake call and say, "Hello, Miss Lee, yes, it's me, Earthquake, I come in Tuesday around 10? No, sir. Earthquake does arrive unannounced, and when it come, it shake all sense and sensibility out of we. Remain calm, stay inside, and do the DCH. Drop, hover, hold on. 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

0: ever hear Earthquake call and say, "Hello, Miss Lee, yes, it's me, Earthquake, I come in Tuesday around 10. No, sir. Earthquake does arrive unannounced, and when it come, it shake all sense and sensibility out of we. Remain calm, stay inside, and do the DCH. Drop, hover, hold on. Once the shaking starts, you know it's Earthquake. Make a quick move to a safe place. Don't run to the door, we are in the exit. Stairs might broke up or full of people. Elevator, avoid that, because you might get in and poof, power gone, and you're stuck in that box without air. Take cover under a strong table or a bed, or crouch against an inside wall or in a corner, and cover your face and your head with your arms. Remember, DCH, drop, cover, hold on. Glass windows and doors, outside walls and doors, in an earthquake, bad news. Take care of yourself. 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Last thing, don't want to run outside and ask, "You feel it, you feel it?" Remain calm, stay indoors until all the shaking stop, and do the DCH, drop, cover, hold on.
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1: 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Different DJs, different vibes, one experience. 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
1: Environment Minister acknowledges challenges to recycling initiative, lauds growing community and private sector participation. Guyana's Prime Minister explains painstaking process to identify the victims of the MV Barima disaster. Internationally, Trump signs deal to develop Saudi Arabia nuclear program.
0: Now, the details.
1: Adopting recycling as a permanent cultural and operational norm faces significant barriers for small island developing states, SIDS, like St. Kitts and Nevis, due to infrastructural constraints and historical waste habits. Despite aggressive government interventions like upgrading the Connery landfill and expanding house-to-house recycling collection in Nevis, the country faces several structural and societal challenges. Because St. Kitts and Nevis lacks heavy manufacturing plants to chemically process and convert collectible materials into new consumable items, raw recyclables must be baled and exported. Small volumes make international shipping financially taxing. The Organization of Eastern Caribbean States, OECS, notes that shipping costs hover around $357 per ton, which acts as an economic bottleneck. Regional processing hubs are being explored to reduce expenses to $95 per ton, but logistics remain complex. The scale of domestic consumption strains existing operations. According to World Bank statistics, St. Kitts and Nevis ranks fourth globally in waste generation per capita, producing 5.45 kilograms of trash per person every day. Local processing facilities are still developing, relying heavily on external funding and equipment upgrades, such as collaborations with the Taiwan Technical Mission. Shifting a society from a traditional throwaway mindset to automated sorting requires widespread long-term changes. Residents have combined all types of waste into single bins for decades, and indiscriminate dumping remains an issue.
2: This is forever going to be a challenge because behavioral change is needed with waste management. And after the willingness for persons to say, okay, I need four receptacles and I'm going to use this color for this, etc., and your continued education, you then need enforcement. And that's the experience of most larger cities where you're going to be fined by the city council if you put plastic in a compost bin or you put out the wrong garbage on the wrong day, etc. We know that this early in the game, it's about education and behavior change. So we're focusing our education efforts on our younger cohort of children. We're also working with our mighty ambassadors, environmental ambassadors who work along with us, who are also very integral in the success of our Environment Month.
1: Minister of Environment, the Honorable Dr. Joyelle Clark, on a recent broadcast of In Focus. Public awareness campaigns by groups like Let's Recycle SKN emphasize that many citizens still struggle to distinguish which plastics are recyclable, leading to high contamination rates. The Federation's primary economic engine, tourism, introduces highly fluctuating seasonal waste volumes. Hotels, cruise liners, restaurants, and massive cultural events like Carnival generate an overwhelming influx of single-use plastics and packaging. Consistently capturing these commercial waste streams requires aggressive cooperative coordination and stronger enforcement.
2: We know that we don't want to go to enforcement, and Solid Waste Management Corporation is mindful of the fact that eventually we're going to have to generate options for persons, be it today, Tuesday is Green Waste Day, Thursday, you know, it's Plastic Day, compostables. We know that there has to be a lot more community organization in terms of where do you put certain type of waste. Solid Waste has made some strides in terms of giving you specific days around the Christmas season when you could put out your white goods we're going to collect. It also requires serious investment from the government to then provide Solid Waste and other private partners with options to have smaller collection bins if you're just going to come out and collect plastic bottles. But it's a strategic plan that we have to move towards, along with the country, the type of recycling and sorting at home that would make management of waste at the landfill better.
1: Minister Clark encourages more churches and community organizations to get on board with the waste management mandate.
2: Kudos to Antioch Baptist Church and their membership and leadership, because this is exactly what we want. The church in itself is the space where you could get so much more done through the pastor saying this is a good thing, because we trust and believe in our leaders in the church. And so naturally, when Antioch Baptist decided that they're going to come on board with the environment, we jumped at it, because this is what good community stewardship is. And the placement of the bin there in and of itself says so much about Antioch Baptist recognizing its own responsibility to not just our spiritual souls, but our environmental lives. And we're very happy about that. We look forward to other churches coming on board and saying to us, hey, we would like to host a bin. We would like to partner in your recycling program. We would like to be part of the competition. We are willing. We work with you based on whatever you are offering, what you need to ensure that you are able to participate in the recycling project.
1: The minister also highlighted private sector businesses who have come on board.
2: All over the world, we are seeing the private sector acknowledging that green transitions is not only cost-effective, it's profit-making. And if you offer solutions, especially through your, let's say, business, your investment portfolio, your loan portfolio, etc., there's so many creative ways in which multilateral development banks are offering concessionary options to local banks to invest with small businesses and entrepreneurs, etc. So National Bank has put its hand out and said, hey, we want a partner, and naturally we would. And the relationship is ongoing. It's proving that the private sector is the critical partner, not just for the resources, but also for the opportunities, training, options they could offer to anyone who wants to come on board. So we thank National Bank for that partnership and look forward to them partnering with us again for Sustainability Month, which is coming up. We have Climate Week, which is also coming up, and we know that with them we have a secure partnership.
1: Dr. Clark said adoption is more than just a financial buy-in, reiterating the importance of the recycling push as a behavioral change for the Federation.
2: It's not about the resources that you give. It's the messaging. It's what happens in your institution when you decide that we're going to come on board as a sustainability partner. Now, we're working to ensure that the partners don't just come with resources, but they participate. And National Bank actively participated in our Green Expo. Second levels include, how do we have this conversation about ensuring you green your office? So we had that Green Your Office challenge where we say, hey, there are so many ways in which, beyond just turning off the lights, you can green your office. You could recycle. You can encourage volunteers, encourage persons to just be more conscientious about how you use resources. In our ministry, for example, we had bottled water when we started, probably the first 2 or 3 months, and we realized that if we're going to have a single bottle water for every time everybody needs to drink water, you're going to have a lot of plastic bottles. Right. You're creating a problem. And so immediately we decided, no more bottled water. Everybody has to come with their flask, and we're going to have one water station. It allows you to get up, walk around, take a hydration break, stretch your legs, etc. But these are the steps that we engage with our partners and sponsors. Like, what can you do in your institution to be more conscientious, more green, to green your office, to green the experience? And how do we get more of your staff to participate in activities that we're hosting?
1: Voluntary environmental projects cannot scale efficiently into national norms without statutory legal backup. While the country has put forward strategic policies, including the National Conservation Environmental Management Bill, gaps remain in legally mandating importers, supermarkets, and retailers to participate in deposit refund schemes or extended producer responsibility programs.
3: As Guyana continues its period of mourning following the deadly sinking of the MV Borimo, the government has confirmed that the vessel was not insured. The boat, which capsized late Saturday night, has claimed 53 lives, while another 70 people remain missing and unaccounted for. Guyana's Prime Minister, Brigadier Retired Mark Phillips, provided an update during a local radio interview, explaining the painstaking process authorities are undertaking to identify the victims.
4: What we have ongoing is the search and rescue, search and recovery. In the sense that we started out as a search and rescue. As I speak, unfortunately, we haven't rescued anyone over the last 24 hours or so, or 36 hours. So we're more into search and recovery in the sense that we are recovering bodies. And yesterday we covered 22 bodies. Yes, once the bodies are recovered, we have to identify the bodies. We have to do a postmortem by inspection. And we have to hand over the bodies to the families for, you know, funeral activities and so, you know, for interment. So what we did, we have a number of families who were flown from different locations. Families were flown from Port Kaituma, from Mabiruma, and even from Georgetown to Region 2. And they are assisting our people there in Region 2 in identifying the bodies. Okay? We have storage capacity installed there, additional storage capacity installed there to store the bodies, you know, refrigerated storage capacity to store the bodies. And as we identify the bodies, excuse me, as we identify the bodies, we work with the families, identify the bodies, and then move the bodies to wherever community they want to bury the bodies. You know, we are providing all the necessary assistance here in terms of transportation of the bodies, funeral arrangements, and everything.
3: Prime Minister said his administration continues to provide all necessary support to families and others affected by the tragedy, which is being described as the deadliest maritime disaster in Guyana's history.
4: But we have counseling being offered not only in Georgetown, but in Region 1, where you have many of the families, some of them already repatriated to the community and is there with their family, but the counseling facilities are provided within those communities. We've offered them financial assistance. You know, many of the people who were recovered, you know, I mean, we had to find clothing for them. We find accommodation, clothing, meals, and we offer them financial assistance, and we transported them back to their communities. So assistance is ongoing to those families.
3: The vessel, which reportedly departed Georgetown for Region 1 without the required clearance, was carrying approximately 179 people while it sank. At around 11 p.m., the captain issued a distress call that was received by air traffic authorities at the Chelyagin International Airport in Tumiri.
4: Well, I had the technical people pronounce on that already, but when they received the call, they stood up the maritime search and rescue court center, and the Coast Guard was informed, you know, the police was informed, all the government agencies were informed. And what we had was a massive movement of resources from Georgetown, from Region 2, even civilians, you know, private people who received the message also joined in moving to the area where the vessel was deemed to would have capsized, and they started this massive search effort. We had the private sector, one of the companies, provided an aircraft to fly over the area. Somebody fired a flare, and that gave us a good fix, and that was very helpful. You know, the GDF helicopter was deployed, fly over the area, and all those actions were very helpful with the people in the water who assisted in rescuing. And many of those people were rescued by private sector agencies, you know, private agencies, fishermen and so, who know the area well. They went out, they scoured the area, the Coast Guard joined them, and we had a massive effort, as again, that included the national assets and privately owned assets, and that led to the rescuing of so many people after this incident. As I speak, even in the recovery phase, you know, searching for bodies, we still have a lot of private assets that is that continue to work with the national or state assets, searching the entire area, looking and retrieving bodies and handing it over to the police and to the facilities at Charity and at Sudi for processing. We have also a team of divers, local divers, and divers from the French Armed Forces, because by now you know that we've identified the site, we've identified the vessel, and the divers went down. They went into the vessel, and they continued their work yesterday, and they will continue again today.
3: Since the tragedy, Guyana has received an outpouring of support from across the Caribbean and the wider international community. Prime Minister Philip also acknowledged assistance and messages of solidarity from several countries, including the French authorities.
4: Also, today we expect the Trinidad and Tobago Coast Guard will be joining us, and the forces with divers from the Brazilian Armed Forces will be joining us today too. There's a massive exercise out there to search inside the vessel, and the intention is to retrieve anybody that is inside the vessel there. Yes, we had one helicopter. You know, we have three helicopters, state-owned helicopters. Two of them are unserviceable. One, fortunately, is serviceable, and that was deployed into the area to assist in the search. The plane, that's a decision we made. We utilized the services of the plane from the private airline. The pilot is well experienced, many years of flying over Guyana and over the seashores and the exclusive economic zone of Guyana, not only over land, and many hours of flying in the night. While I may not call name or so, but was an experienced pilot who wanted to go out there and be part of this effort, and he went out, and that is somebody fired off a flare after one of the survivors heard the aircraft overhead, and that was very helpful. Because by then you know that the Coast Guard assets would have been closing in on the area based on the coordinates that were given. And that was very helpful. And that helped in a large way to rescue the number of people that we were able to rescue on that fateful night.
3: Guyana has declared 3 days of national mourning and a national day of prayer as the country continues to grieve the devastating loss of life.
0: In regional news,
5: Guyana government under pressure to explain the operations of doomed ferry. Guyana's government is under pressure to explain why a state-run ferry sank over the weekend, killing an estimated 100 people, with officials telling an increasingly frustrated population to await the conclusion of an official investigation. Authorities said that 76 of the 179 passengers believed to have been aboard the ferry survived the country's worst maritime disaster on record. As of Wednesday, 65 bodies had been recovered as divers searched for nearly 40 more with help from naval assets from Brazil and Trinidad and Tobago. Dozens of Guyanese continued to gather in the northern town of Charity, hoping that the bodies of their missing loved ones would be found. A growing number of Guyanese are questioning why it took so long to rescue people, with some survivors telling the Associated Press that they spent hours in the water. Maritime Agency Director Stephen Thomas told the AP that officials are awaiting a comprehensive investigation that would determine details, including the loading of the vessel and the role of supervisory personnel, before reaching conclusions. A judge on Wednesday set a June 1, 2027 trial date for ousted Venezuelan President Nicolas Maduro and his wife Celia Flores on U.S. drug trafficking charges, while a defense lawyer vowed to seek dismissal of the case because Maduro is immune from prosecution as the head of a sovereign state. Maduro and his wife, wearing beige prison garb, appeared during a hearing lasting about 20 minutes in Manhattan Federal Court before U.S. District Judge Alvin Hellenstein in one of the most consequential criminal cases in recent U.S. history. U.S. commandos kidnapped Maduro, 63, and Flores, 69, at their heavily guarded home in Caracas during a January 3 nighttime military raid ordered by President Donald Trump. In addition to scheduling the date for the trial to begin, Hellenstein set a September 2, 2026 deadline for Maduro's first round of legal motions seeking to have the case dismissed, as well as a November 17 hearing for arguments over those motions. Defense lawyer Barry Pollack told the judge he would seek to dismiss the case on immunity grounds. Bermuda Air is ordering 10 Airbus A220 airplanes as it plans new routes to Bermuda, Anguilla, Belize, and Turks and Caicos, the startup airline said Wednesday. The order for a 220 to 300 was signed at the Farnborough Airshow. The carrier serving Bermuda has been in operation since 2023. Bermuda Air said it plans to add up to 20 A220 aircraft by 2030 and eventually replace its Embraer 190 fleet. Bermuda Air faces competition from U.S. carriers such as JetBlue, American, and United on New York flights, but some of the new routes do not have significant competition. The new routes include 6 to Turks and Caicos with service to Newark, Boston, Baltimore, Washington, Raleigh-Durham, Fort Lauderdale, and St. Petersburg-Tampa, and 5 new routes to Belize. The airline is also expanding seasonal service to Anguilla. Residents of a community in Trelawney in western Jamaica are blaming the police for not doing more to prevent Tuesday's tragic rape and murder of a 10-year-old child and the killing of her alleged attacker by an angry mob. 10-year-old Shani Koch was found with her throat slashed in nearby Tyree District on Tuesday night. Angry residents then took out their fury on the alleged attacker, Delroy Koch. A video of the incident showed the police on the scene while Koch was being stoned to death by a mob. Residents reported that Koch had been a menace to the community

0: which will be held this weekend. One of his songs, Gaza on My Mind, touches issues about the Israeli genocide in Palestine and the relative silence of the church and others on the issue. It was one of the issues he spoke about on the pulpit that threw him into open conflict with his church. A second song, I Want a Radar, pokes fun at the U.S. request from Grenada to host a military radar system, while stating instead he wanted a radar to spy on wrongdoers, including some in the priestly orders.
1: We now bring you these international reports.
2: Now, the U.S. has signed a controversial deal to develop civilian nuclear power in Saudi Arabia. The two countries say the agreement is for peaceful nuclear cooperation and won't lead to Riyadh having nuclear weapons. But critics are concerned the deal could pave the way for other countries in the Middle East to want to acquire nuclear arms. Sarah Smith has more from Washington.
3: At the same time as he's threatening to escalate his attacks in Iran, President Trump today traveled to witness the return of the remains of U.S. service members killed in the conflict.
4: We're going to Dover. Yes, some of you are going with us to honor our heroes, and they are indeed great heroes, actually.
3: Defending his decision to start that war, the president claimed all the fallen soldiers had echoed his war aims.
4: All of them said very strongly, we cannot let Iran have a nuclear weapon. They won't have a nuclear weapon.
3: A total of 18 U.S. service members have been killed over 5 months of this war. Thousands of Iranians are believed to have died. For 12 straight days, U.S. planes have attacked Iranian defenses despite a supposed ceasefire. And today, Donald Trump said he will soon target civilian infrastructure as well, posting on social media, anytime the Islamic Republic of Iran shoots at a ship in the Strait of Hormuz, whether it be by missile, rocket, drone, or any other device or weapon, the United States will bomb and destroy one bridge or power plant. The war in Iran has strained relations with some of America's closest allies in the Gulf, like Saudi Arabia. Its de facto leader, Crown Prince Mohammed bin Salman, last visited the White House in November.
5: It's not about me, Mr. President.
3: Now he's struck a deal believed to be very advantageous that will bring American nuclear power to his kingdom, raising fears that Saudi Arabia may eventually be able to develop a nuclear weapon.
6: Suffice it to say, the U.S. is not going to reach any agreement with any country in the world that leads to the risk of proliferation.
3: Donald Trump reveled in his visit to Saudi Arabia last year and has now given the country a very favorable deal. U.S. companies will run nuclear power plants inside the kingdom without the Saudis having to sign up to the tight restrictions imposed on other nations. That's why there are widespread fears this deal could lead one day to a Saudi Arabian nuclear bomb.
2: Indeed, Sarah. I mean, the U.S. is fighting a war to stop one country in the Middle East not having a nuclear weapon. How does it square that with this deal that's just been agreed with Saudi Arabia?
7: We heard Marco Rubio, the Secretary of State, there saying this will not lead to further proliferation. But that is what people are worried about, not least because the de facto Saudi leader, Mohammed bin Salman, has said that if Iran ever does develop a nuclear weapon, he will seek to do the same. Now, an agreement like this about nuclear power in Saudi Arabia has been talked about for many years, but it was always believed that it would be in return for Saudi Arabia diplomatically recognizing the State of Israel. But it seems that Donald Trump has not insisted on that as a condition. And according to US reports here, he may allow Saudi Arabia to enrich uranium on its own soil and not have to submit to strict international inspections. There was a similar deal done with the United Arab Emirates back in 2009, but that had much, much tighter restrictions with no right for them to produce their own nuclear fuel and with a really tight inspection regime. So this is going to be much more controversial because of the threat of nuclear spread across the Middle East, but Congress will probably not be able to vote it down. Donald Trump will have his way on this.
2: Now, the U.S. has signed a controversial deal to develop civilian nuclear power in Saudi Arabia. The two countries say the agreement is for peaceful nuclear cooperation and won't lead to Riyadh having nuclear weapons. But critics are concerned the deal could pave the way for other countries in the Middle East to want to acquire nuclear arms. Sarah Smith has more from Washington.
3: At the same time as he's threatening to escalate his attacks in Iran, President Trump today travelled to witness the return of the remains of US service members killed in the conflict.
4: We're going to Dover. I guess some of you are going with us to honour our heroes, and they are indeed great heroes, actually.
3: Defending his decision to start that war, the president claimed all the fallen soldiers had echoed his war aims.
4: All of them said very strongly, we cannot let Iran have a nuclear weapon. They won't have a nuclear weapon.
3: A total of 18 U.S. service members have been killed over 5 months of this war. Thousands of Iranians are believed to have died. For 12 straight days, U.S. planes have attacked Iranian defenses despite a supposed ceasefire. And today, Donald Trump said he will soon target civilian infrastructure as well, posting on social media, anytime the Islamic Republic of Iran shoots at a ship in the Strait of Hormuz, whether it be by missile, rocket, drone or any other device or weapon, the United States will bomb and destroy one bridge or power plant. The war in Iran has strained relations with some of America's closest allies in the Gulf, like Saudi Arabia. Its de facto leader, Crown Prince Mohammed bin Salman, last visited the White House in November.
5: It's not a belief, Mr. President.
3: Now he's struck a deal believed to be very advantageous that will bring American nuclear power to his kingdom, raising fears that Saudi Arabia may eventually be able to develop a nuclear weapon.
6: Suffice it to say, the U.S. is not going to reach any agreement with any country in the world that leads to the risk of proliferation.
3: Donald Trump reveled in his visit to Saudi Arabia last year and has now given the country a very favourable deal. U.S. companies will run nuclear power plants inside the kingdom without the Saudis having to sign up to the tight restrictions imposed on other nations. That's why there are widespread fears this deal could lead one day to a Saudi Arabian nuclear bomb.
2: Indeed, Sarah. I mean, the U.S. is fighting a war to stop one country in the Middle East not having a nuclear weapon. How does it square that with this deal that's just been agreed with Saudi Arabia?
7: We heard Marco Rubio, the Secretary of State, there saying this will not lead to further proliferation. But that is what people are worried about, not least because the de facto Saudi leader, Mohammed bin Salman, has said that if Iran ever does develop a nuclear weapon, he will seek to do the same. Now, an agreement like this about nuclear power in Saudi Arabia has been talked about for many years, but it was always believed that it would be in return for Saudi Arabia diplomatically recognizing the State of Israel. But it seems that Donald Trump has not insisted on that as a condition. And according to US reports here, he may allow Saudi Arabia to enrich uranium on its own soil and not have to submit to strict international inspections. There was a similar deal done with the United Arab Emirates back in 2009, but that had much, much tighter restrictions with no right for them to produce their own nuclear fuel and with a really tight inspection regime. So this is going to be much more controversial because of the threat of nuclear spread across the Middle East. But Congress will probably not be able to vote it down. Donald Trump will have his way on this.
8: Now, India's Prime Minister Narendra Modi says his government will set up fast-track courts to punish those involved in leaks of entrance exam papers, but he's ignored demands for the education minister to resign. Tens of thousands of supporters of the youth-led cockroach movement have taken part in nationwide demonstrations demanding the resignation of the education minister. They also want Prime Minister Modi to be held accountable for the leaks which forced the cancellation of a medical school entrance exam taken by nearly 2 million students in May. Well, joining us now on Al Jazeera from New Delhi is Ashutosh Ranka, who's a spokesperson for the Cockroach Janta Party. Thank you so much for being with us. Explain to us first why you are keeping up with these protests, because exam paper leaks have happened in India before. Why has this particular case become such a major issue?
9: No, I mean, our fight is to fix the system. Our fight is to bring back accountability in the system. Our fight is to make sure that the education system that has completely rotten, there is a reset that can be put to that system. As far as paper leaks are concerned, yes, you are absolutely right that they have been happening for a while. But if you just look at some of the data, because our team actually documented some of these paper leaks, in last 10 years, there have been 150 paper leaks in this country. And compared to what was the data for between 2005 to 2015, that number was 72. So paper leaks have more than doubled in last 10 years. And that's why this is increasingly becoming a huge issue. Secondly, I think what has really happened in last few years is that there is absolutely no accountability in the system. There are no consequences in the system. If a paper gets leaked, some of these people will be arrested for a few months and then they'll be out on the bail. The same paper, the NEET paper, which became the center of controversy this year, the same NEET paper got leaked in 2024. Then we also got to know that the paper leaked in 2025, and now it also got leaked in 2026. So that means that you are simply not making the changes required in the system, and right. You are not making changes because you don't intend to.
8: There will be accountability this time. Prime Minister Modi has said there will be accountability, that he'll set up fast-track courts to punish those responsible for the leak. Why is that not enough?
9: Number one, I was happy to see Prime Minister's tweet, because that's a confirmation that he's back in the country. He has been roaming around the world while the youth of this country has been protesting on streets for last few months now. So that's at least a confirmation that he's back. Now, as far as fast-track courts are concerned, again, after the leak has happened, you are setting up fast-track courts to make sure justice is served. But why is paper leak happening in the first place? That's a question which is not being answered. Paper leaks are happening because the system from top to bottom is incompetent. They are filled with corrupt people like Dharmendra Pradhan, who is the mastermind of all corruption and incompetency as far as the education system is concerned. Until and unless you hold these people accountable, until and unless these people fear that a paper leak would actually ruin their careers, a paper leak would actually put them behind bars, these people don't have to fear anything. Unless you fix the structural issues with the system, nothing will ever change.
8: How do you fix those?
9: How many of those issues been sorted?
8: Right. How do you fix those structural issues that you talk about? Because, as you say, even if the education minister resigns, it doesn't really solve the deeper systemic problems of corruption and so on within India's education system. So how do we solve that?
9: It will bring back the lost accountability in the system, and that's a huge thing in itself. Just imagine if the education minister can be sacked if a paper gets leaked. Just imagine the kind of fear there will be in that ministry from top to bottom, from not just the secretary, but to all the low-rung officers. That's number one. Number two, how can you even think about bringing those structural changes till the minister or the person who is handling that ministry incompetent, he doesn't have the intent to actually bring those changes? So we have already, released a 5-point demand charter where we talk about broader educational reforms, but none of them would make sense until and unless there is right intent at the top levels.
8: Ashutosh, let me ask you finally about the opposition. We've seen opposition leaders joining the protesters this week, and some have argued that the involvement of political parties could do more harm than actual good for your movement by overshadowing what began as a youth-led movement. Do you agree with that?
9: So 1.5 months into this movement, I don't think we have been overshadowed. We have only grown bigger. At the end of the day, political parties might have their affiliations, their ideologies, but they are political parties second, they are citizens of this country first. So if they resonate with this issue, if they want to come and extend their support, they are more than welcome to do so. In fact, we have even asked BJP MLAs and MPs to come and join our protest, because even their kids are suffering from paper leaks. The problem is that For long time in this country, everything has been seen from the lens of political parties, from opposition, from the government. Now is the time when we start thinking as citizens of this country. We start looking at the issues plaguing the youth of this country. And anyone and everyone who resonates with what our demands are is more than welcome. So to do so, there is only one request that we have for all the parties. Whenever you come, all the politicians, whenever they come, keep your flags, keep your identities aside. Come here as a citizen of the country with a flag in his or her hand.
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10: Environment Minister acknowledges challenges to recycling initiative, lauds growing community and private sector participation. Guyana's Prime Minister explains painstaking process to identify the victims of the MV Barima disaster. Internationally, Trump signs deal to develop Saudi Arabia nuclear program.
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0: Welcome to WinFM 98.9's Sports News, sponsored by Island Bakeries and presented by Troy Beef Mills. We are now in the very hot part of the year, and it has been very hot. I therefore encourage you to drink plenty fluids, especially water. It is necessary for you to do this to avoid dehydration, which is very, very serious. You must also ensure your family members and relatives drink adequate water as well. And please don't forget your pets. Don't forget your animals. They too need water. Always be reminded of the speed limits and honor them. Please don't drive too close behind the vehicle in front of you. Just in case it has to stop suddenly, you will have enough time and space to decelerate without colliding. Please extend courtesy on the road to all road users, no matter what type of transportation they are using. Please don't forget to extend courtesy to the pedestrians crossing the road as well. Please be patient, or you may become a patient and you have to drive to arrive alive. I appeal to all athletes to stay away from alcohol and stay away from drugs. Let us dribble off on the local scene with football. Visiting the St. Kitts and Nevis Football Association, the SKNFA, where Andrea Huey, the media consultant of the SKNFA, files this report about a new program they have introduced.
1: The SKNFA's 1v1 youth competition for the under-15 and under-18 divisions concluded on Friday, July 17th at the E.T. Willett Park in Charlestown, Nevis, bringing to a close a week of exciting one-on-one competitions across the federation. SKNFA Technical Director Giba Damiano said the initiative successfully achieved its objectives of developing young players and identifying talent. He noted that he was especially impressed with the level of participation and enthusiasm displayed during the Nevis leg of the competition.
2: It was a big success. You know, to see so many kids coming out of the ages of 15 and 18 years old and play with a big smile on their faces, you know, see all the mini pitches full of them. It's something that really makes us proud and really reassures that we're doing the right things here. Everything went really well. Of course, numbers can always be better, you know, but we are happy that we started. We had many players coming for the new town location, under 15s and 18s, boys and girls. We have many players coming to St. Peter's as well, coming to Keon, Old Roads, here in Nevis today. I'm looking forward to know the numbers from Saddlers tonight as well.
1: Damiano added that the 1v1 program presents the first step in laying a stronger foundation for football development in St. Kitts and Nevis, with plans to expand the initiative as part of the SKNFA's long-term player development strategy.
2: The first objective is to make sure that they enjoy, you know, enjoy playing the game, play with a big smile on their faces, keep falling in love with the game, learn how to manage their emotions, because it could be a format that you could concede 5 goals immediately and keeping your confidence level up and keeping control of your emotions is important. So we have achieved a huge success on these corners, alongside the technical corners as well, which is making sure that you have the ability to go past your defender, you know. You also have the ability to defend and to win your duels. There is always the element of counter-attack. Winning to counter-attack or losing to defend. So it has been a huge success in all areas of the game that we targeted as our main objectives here.
1: One of the participants in Nevis, Kashim Taylor, described the experience as both enjoyable and educational, saying he gained valuable knowledge and skills from taking part in the competition.
3: Learn how to 1v1, go into space, do stepovers, yeah, one to two ball. Want to be a professional footballer and make my mother proud and my father.
1: The youth development program continues next week with the younger age categories competing in the 1v1 format before transitioning to the 3v3 and 5v5 competitions in the weeks ahead.
2: So this week was the final week for under 15s and 18s. So next week we start the 1v1s for under 11s and under 13s. And the week after we'll finish the 1v1s for under 9s. Which is an age group that I'm really looking forward to see. We want to start working with the young age groups earlier at the technical center. So I cannot wait to see them on the pitch. After we finish these first 3 weeks of 1v1s, then we'll reevaluate and we'll start planning for 3v3s. Within the 6 different zones that we have been working with.
0: Thank you very much, Andre, for reporting. This is an excellent idea. I believe in bending the tree when it is young, and especially very, very young. So introducing these youngsters to this competitive arrangement will help them to grow up and be better persons. Continuing on the local scene and continuing with football and also with the SKNFA, Andre Huey updates us on the recent matches in the Elvis Star Browns Female League.
1: The marquee matchup of the weekend saw defending Elvis Star Brown Women's League champions Mapau Cairn Rockets come from behind to defeat MFCR Old Road United Lady Jets in 2-1 in match week 4 action on Sunday, July 19th at the National Bank Group Technical Center. After a goalless first half, Old Road broke the deadlock early in the second period from the penalty spot to take a 1-0 lead. However, the Rockets responded in impressive fashion. Maisha Rollins leveled the contest in the 69th minute with a spectacular free kick before halftime substitute Jasona Williams produced a brilliant solo effort just 3 minutes later to complete the comeback and secure all 3 points for the defending champions. Following the match, Cairn Rockets head coach Tyrone O'Loughlin praised Williams for her impact off the bench and commended his players for their determination and resilience in fighting back to earn the victory.
4: She feel like she come late and she owe the team something. So she, before she gone, she tell me that she gonna do she best and get back this game in our hands.
1: In the weekend's other matches, Honda Newtown United strengthened their grip on top of the point standings with a commanding 9-0 victory over Hector and Associates Hot Spring Bath United on Saturday, July 18th. Christiane Mills led the scoring with 4 goals, while Zonaya Marshall added a brace. Mary Delaney, Sharima Blake, and Kimaira Brown also found the back of the net to complete the rout. Match week 4 got underway with an entertaining 2-2 draw between Essel Horses and Pauls United and Bailey Construction Security Forces United. Security Forces captain Charissa Seaton opened the scoring in the 6th minute before Janice Douglas equalized for St. Paul's in the 38th minute. Dwanga Johnson restored Security Forces' advantage 4 minutes later, but Janaya Glasgow struck in the 69th minute to earn St. Paul's a share of the points.
0: Thank you very much, Andre, for that report. Congratulations to the winners and to the teams that didn't win on this occasion. Keep your heads high. Keep working. There are still a few more matches in the league, and who knows, you may be able to end up on the top of the podium. Why not stay on the local scene? And we do so with track and field. The government of St. Kitts and Nevis is no longer interested in hosting the 2027 CARIFT Games. Our very own German Abel spoke to the Minister of Sports, Etal, and he files this report.
5: The St. Kitts and Nevis government has deferred its bid to host the 2027 CARIFT Games, with Sports Minister Samuel Duggins confirming that the Federation decided against pursuing the regional athletics championships at this time. Speaking with reporters recently, Duggins said that while there had been discussions about hosting next year's games, officials ultimately concluded that it was not the right time.
6: Regarding the CARIFT meet, particularly for next year, the government of St. Kitts and Nevis, along with the National Olympic Committee, deliberated, along with the St. Kitts Nevis Athletic Association, on whether or not St. Kitts would be best positioned to be the host or facilitator for next year, as there were options. We believe that along with the different institutions, particularly Olympic Committee, that next year would not be the most ideal time for us to host it. And we have asked to defer that hosting until another date, which will be announced accordingly.
5: Earlier this year, no formal bids were submitted by the initial deadline to host the games, prompting athletics associations of St. Kitts and Nevis and Trinidad and Tobago to express interest in staging the event. BNFM understands that Guyana has since secured the rights to host the 2027 CARIFT Games, while Barbados is expected to stage a 2028 edition. The North American, Central American, and Caribbean Athletics Association, NACAC, which oversees the competition, has strengthened its hosting requirements by insisting that bidding country secures sponsorship commitments and government guarantees before being awarded the event. The move is aimed at preventing host nations from incurring significant financial losses after the Games, a challenge that has affected previous hosts, including St. Kitts and Nevis, following the 2015 Caribbean Games.
6: There were a number of factors that led to the belief that next year would not be the best option, and I think it would be best for some of that detail to come through the different associations involved. It had to do with preparedness of athletes and a number of factors that they felt that it would not be the best time for us to host it next year.
5: When asked whether the government would be willing to support a future bid to host the Games, Minister Duggan said the administration remains committed to bringing the event to the Federation when the timing is right.
6: Oh yes, the government is excited about bringing the Games to St. Kitts and Nevis. We just sat with them and recognized that next year may not be the best time to do so. But we are excited to bring the Games to St. Kitts and Nevis. The whole idea of refurbishing our facilities is to move more towards sports tourism. We just had an excellent meet just a weekend ago. And again, reflective of our vision of bringing the region and the world to St. Kitts and Nevis. And that is along the lines of what we want to do. However, we must also be very conscious that there's a proper timing for everything. And along with the different associations, we recognize that that wasn't the proper timing for next year. Although some persons would have wanted it, and indeed, I can't say that I wouldn't have wanted either. But I have to also be part of the collective decision. And a part of the collective decision was that next year was not the best time.
5: The Carifta Games is regarded as one of the Caribbean's premier sporting events, attracting hundreds of athletes, coaches, officials, and supporters each year. Beyond the competition, the Games provide a significant boost to sports tourism and offer young athletes an opportunity to compete against the region's best. Over the years, the event has served as a launching pad for several international track and field stars, including Jamaica sprint legend Usain Bolt and Grenada Olympic champion Kerani James, both of whom used the Carifta Games as a stepping stone to global success.
0: Thank you very much, Jermyn. The Federation of St. Kitts and Nevis has always been a top host, and obviously persons were looking forward to being in St. Kitts and Nevis for the 2027 Carifta Games. They will therefore have to hold on a little more as the decision to host the Carifta Games has been deferred. We are now in the very hot part of the year, and it has been very hot. I therefore encourage you to drink plenty fluids, especially water. It is necessary for you to do this to avoid dehydration, which is very, very serious. You must also ensure your family members and relatives drink adequate water as well. And please don't forget your pets. Don't forget your animals. They too need water. Always be reminded of the speed limits and honor them. Please don't drive too close behind the vehicle in front of you. Just in case it has to stop suddenly, you will have enough time and space to decelerate without colliding. Please extend courtesy on the road to all road users, no matter what type of transportation they are using. Please don't forget to extend courtesy to the pedestrians crossing the road as well. Please be patient, or you may become a patient and you have to drive to arrive alive. I appeal to all athletes to stay away from alcohol and stay away from drugs. 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It was indeed my pleasure bringing the sports news to you. And I invite you to tune in again next time, where you will hear more local, regional, and international sports news. Before I leave you, I must implore you to always be positive in your thoughts, in your words, and in your actions. 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

0: hear Earthquake call and say, "Hello, Miss Lee, yes, it's me, Earthquake. I come in Tuesday around 10. No, sir. Earthquake does arrive unannounced. And when it come, it shake all sense and sensibility out of we. Remain calm, stay inside, and do the DCH. Drop, hover, hold on. Once the shaking starts, you know it's Earthquake. Make a quick move to a safe place. Don't run to the door. We are in the exit. Stairs might break up or full of people. Elevator, avoid that, because you might get in and poof, power gone, and you're stuck in that box without air. 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

0: You ever hear Earthquake call and say, "Hello, Miss Lee, yes, it's me, Earthquake, I come in Tuesday around 10? No, sir. Earthquake does arrive unannounced, and when it come, it shake all sense and sensibility out of we. Remain calm, stay inside, and do the DCH. Drop, hover, hold on. Once the shaking starts, you know it's Earthquake. Make a quick move to a safe place. Don't go to the door, we are in the exit. Stairs might broke up or full of people. Elevator, avoid that, because you might get in and poof, power gone, and you're stuck in that box without ear. Take cover under a strong table or a bed, or crouch against an inside wall or in a corner, and cover your face and your head with your arms. Remember, DCH, drop, cover, hold on. 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Last thing, don't want to run outside and ask, "You feel it, you feel it?" Remain calm, stay indoors until all the shaking stop, and do the DCH, drop, cover, hold on.
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'Cause loving you is all that's on my mind. 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
1: You ever hear Earthquake call and say, "Hello, Miss Lee, yes, it's me, Earthquake, I come in Tuesday around 10? No, sir. Earthquake does arrive unannounced, and when it come, it shake all sense and sensibility out of we. Remain calm, stay inside, and do the DCH. Drop, hover, hold on. 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Stairs might broke up or full of people. Elevator, avoid that, because you might get in and poof, power gone, and you're stuck in that box without air. 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

0: never hear Earthquake call and say, "Hello, Miss Lee, yes, it's me, Earthquake, I come in Tuesday around 10. No, sir. Earthquake does arrive unannounced, and when it come, it shake all sense and sensibility out of we. Remain calm, stay inside, and do the DCH. Drop, hover, hold on. Once the shaking starts, you know it's Earthquake. Make a quick move to a safe place. Don't run to the door, we are in the exit. Stairs might broke up or full of people. Elevator, avoid that, because you might get in and poof, power gone, and you're stuck in that box without air. Take cover under a strong table or a bed, or crouch against an inside wall or in a corner, and cover your face and your head with your arms. Remember, DCH, drop, cover, hold on. Glass windows and doors, outside walls and doors, in an earthquake, bad news. 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Last thing, don't want to run outside and ask, "You feel it, you feel it?" Remain calm, stay indoors until all the shaking stop, and do the DCH, drop, cover, hold on.
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